If I were a dog and you a man, I'd throw a fit for you. If I were a dog and you a man, I'd throw a fit.

Here comes Tonya Harding. She now, Tonya Harding, with a chance to win a trip to Germany. And there's such a tremendous difference. 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

0: 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Radio is yours. I hope you've been enjoying the show so far. We've got another 52 minutes together, my friends. Pure musical bliss. We're gonna go for an oldie right now. This is from Belle and Sebastian off their album of the same name. This is Dear Catastrophe Waitress. I'm DJ Chancey Chance. 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

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Record Lections is a weekly zine where I attempt to extrapolate and personalize precious pieces of vinyl that have influenced me as a writer, producer, collector, and overall devotee to this magical thing we call music. And today's record election, we're going to Latin America. It's going to be Latin time. It's Latin time for everybody here on X-Ray, specifically on Record Lections with DJ Hellbooks. I have an hour of Spanish speaking Latin America music from this hemisphere, just south of where we are. We go pretty deep into South America here. So a lot of mambo, some cha-cha, some cumbia, a lot of percussive music that goes all up and down both continents. So without further ado, I'm going to go and kick into this mix. We're doing vintage Latin times here on X-Ray FM, where radio is yours.

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vintage sounds, 40s, 50s, 60s, trying to get all of those rhythms, you know. I feel, you know, there is a renewed interest, of course, in like African music. There's always an interest in European music. But as far as, you know, these subcultures that go all the way through the Caribbean, all the way through Central America and South America, creating all these different sounds where it's just one nuanced rhythm that sort of moved to the left or the right, or maybe there's a particular instrument that becomes the focal point of a particular type of music. More often than not, there's like a dance that goes along with them as well. And just a whole entire subculture, and there's a history that goes on and on and on, especially with cumbia, which has a long history. And every country that kind of like you know, has a certain type of cumbia, you know, whether it's Mexico or Peru or Argentina, you know, there's always a different style, a different twist put to it, that just remains fascinating. It wasn't just like, you know, ska or reggae or a particular type of island that kind of came to dominate the world. There's all these like different little pockets where people have community, you know, people, you know, primarily who has like kind of a indigenous or sort of African descent, coming together and creating a style of music for its people. And, you know, especially before recorded times, a lot of the sounds stayed within those communities. But once recordings kind of got around, you know, you have like mail, you have internet now, where the bridges are much, much closer. So you have these sort of cross-pollinizations that are just really, really cool. But we're sticking to more and more of this as kind of the scratchy vintage sort of vinyl sounds here on X-Ray FM Radio's Yours. For the last half hour, I played a bunch of artists, and I don't want to butcher their names. So I put them all on the playlist up on the website. If you have any questions about what I played or any of these amazing artists, go on down to x-ray.fm, click on shows, click on record collections, and once you get to that, you'll see the playlist not only for today, but for my entire time here at X-Ray FM. So without further ado, I'm going to go kick in with more vintage Latin sounds, and I'll see you in about 20 minutes here on X-Ray FM, where radio is yours.

we've reached the end of yet another chapter of Recordless with DJ Hellbooks. Today's theme was vintage Latin sounds from the 40s, 50s, and 60s. I went all up and down the Andes, all the way through Central America, all up and to our border, even across the Caribbean a little bit. The last hour, I played artists like Eddie Palmieri. I played Lucho Machado, Romulo Caicedo, Hermanos Navarro, just to name a few, attempt to name a few. If you have any questions about what I played, go on down to xray.fm, click on shows, and you'll see my playlist there. You can even listen to a lot of those shows on demand. I do a different person, place, thing, or movement here every week on X-Ray, and we have a lot of fun for about an hour on Thursday evenings. And I just do some deep dives, just play some mixes and just kind of enjoy music and share music with the Portland area, much like the other DJs here at xray.fm. Once you're down here on the website, if you choose to come, you can click on all the other DJs and amazing people that are playing music to tickle your fancy. And if you like, you can just stay right here on this dial. You're just going to hear a lot of great music and hear a lot of great voices telling you about that music. But without further ado, I'm going to go out into the Portland night air. Remember to love music, because music loves you. And I'll see you guys next week. Have a great night, Portland.

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What up, y'all? My name's Honest John. You're listening to Savage Beat Plus Meaningful Connections Show. We've been, me and Morning Remorse have been going B2B style these last few weeks while X-Ray is in nomad mode. We've exited our studio space at the Falcon Arts as we are getting ready to move into a brand new space on 10th and Hawthorne next to Kickstand Comedy. Our new home will be open and visible to the public very soon. We don't have a move-in date yet. It's probably sometime in September, hopefully, if everything goes right. Morning Remorse and I were just at Pickathon last weekend with all of our homies. We've invited a few folks to come by, so we'll see who shows up tonight. We might get a special guest or two. DJ Max Bass over here at Clinton Street Stereo Records was also joining us at Pickathon, so maybe they'll be gracious enough to throw down some wax with us. We got some Miss Kitten and the Hacker going on right now. What song is this? Flexibility, I think. All right, we're going to let this ride. Thanks for tuning in to X-Ray FM, where radio is yours.

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Take me red, take me blue, take me green on the screen. It's in your house, at the show, every place that you go. Technicolor is here, Technicolor is clear. 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

0: 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On the coast, in Wheeler, Manzanita, Rockaway Beach. 97.1, I believe. 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And it's myself, Morning Remorse, with Sir
1: Honest John and
0: Mitch. What's up? Getting Gritty Kitty up in the house too. We are recording live from Clinton Street Records and Stereo. Shout out to Max Bass. We are still nomadic people traveling from place to place until we have a space to lay our heads. We're playing some jams we played this past weekend on Pendarvis Farm for a 2-hour Savage Remorse meaningful beat collabo. Shout out to Gerg and La Flor. What's up? Should we keep going? You got any shout outs?
1: Shout out to Lee Shaker, who's just in here paying us a visit. 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
0: Shout out to you, the listeners. Shout out to Zoe Sumachoda and Hunter Rose, Astor Highlands. Y'all the bee's knees. Daddy loves you more than anything, anywhere, on any planet. On X-Ray. Oh, donde radio es tuyo. Listen to this track right here. Takes a second. It builds. You don't have to beg. Here we go. The bass needs to come up. Let's bring that midsection up too. Bring down that bass. Bring it back up. Oh, here we go.

0: Alright, alright, we got about half an hour left here of the show. Sir Morning Remorse is doing his thing. Over here in the window, Clinton Street Records and Stereo. Or is it Stereo and Records? Record and Stereo. I got it. You just heard a little set from the man himself, DJ Max Bass. And, well, we got, where will we be next week? Who knows? We don't know. Oh, Morning Remorse is going to be in Mexico City. Sounds like I'll probably be doing a pre-record. Salon Palomilla, he's playing over there. So if you live in Distrito, what do they call it? What's the colloquial term? Distrito Federal?
1: Yeah, it's Roma Norte.
0: In Roma Norte. Check out my man. Shout out to all our Pickathon DJs. It was really fun playing with y'all. Shout out to Palmer, DJ Freaky Audi, for hanging with us all weekend long. Shout out to Mark, DJ Computer Blue, for rolling deep with us. That was fun. And I don't know. Any other shout outs for you?
2: Shout out to my mom who held down my kiddos. Shout out to Hunter Rose, Astor Highland, Harmony, White, Miranda Fontaine. Miranda Harnish, the Harnish one. DJ Mixty. What's up? Shout out to all the Pickathon DJs. I'm gonna miss some. Should we list it out right now? All right, we got 1-800 Whitaker, The Wayward Girls Soul Club, Spinach, Dan Yaker, DJ Greasy, Max Bass, Honest John, Sabrina La Flor. We got Disco Diablo, Country Co-op, Mint Whisper, Freaker Fighter, Lemon Jaya, Vanport, K. Marie, DJ Lo-Fi, Nathan Detroit. What's the dude's name that I can't remember? What's the dude's name that I can't remember, though?
0: DJ Stray?
2: No, not DJ Stray. The other one that I couldn't remember. I said it wrong all weekend long. Jesse Sugar Moore. Andy Warren, Oscurita. Who else is there? There's got to be more. There's a billion more. Who? I already said Sabrina. She rules. She killed it. La Flor Violenta. DJ Snacks. That's a lot of DJs. Tom Humphreys, my dude Tom Humphreys. I already said DJ Greasy killed it. Is that all of it? I think that's pretty close. Would you say Grapefruit? DJ Grapefruit? Who's that? Oh, great crew. It was a wonderful crew. Shout out to all y'all. Y'all killed it. Shout out to Pickathon. Shout out to everyone listening. Shout out to, Shout out to this sick vegan Thai meal. I'm going to eat while I surround this John Place through records. Where's it from? Katie Thai? Katie with a C. Looks sick. Looks dope. Shout out to Midge for chilling. Shout out to everyone listening that needs to know that we need to band together to be one ant cannot destroy the elephant, but an army of ants can. On X-Ray, album the radio es tuyo. What? Here we go.

0: We got about 10 minutes left. We're going to come finish giving our Pickathon DJ shout outs. We forgot to say shout out to Impact Sound, DJ Max and Serene, DJ Denside, and the Center for Cassette Studies, and DJ Ambassador. Thank you so much for joining us. Pickathon, hope to see you next year. Never know what's going to happen.
1: 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Hunter Rose, Astro Highland, y'all the bees knees. I love you more than anything on any planet, anywhere. On X-Ray, on the Radio Estudio. 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

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That's right. If you are listening on Thursday, May the 28th, 2026, welcome to a live broadcast of Sex, Drugs, and Basketball, the only radio show broadcast live from the back porch of the Slingshot Lounge in beautiful Southeast Portland. That's where I am right now, and I'm happy to be here. My name is Arthur Bradford. If you've never heard this show before, we are a live call-in, mostly text-in show. And we do broadcast from the back porch of the bar called the Slingshot Lounge. You never know who's going to show up. I'm not sure who's going to show up. Sometimes I manage to invite someone to come. But tonight I did actually reach out to Dylan Slaughter because I heard he's leaving town. Like next week, so I'm hoping he's coming by. But I couldn't quite tell from his response whether he meant he was coming like to the show, or he was just saying he was coming. That's what his text said. Anyways, hopefully he'll come to the show tonight, and if not, you never know who's going to stop by. And if you are interested, we are on the Southeast 56 in Foster, the Slingshot Lounge. I'm just sitting here on the back porch. It's a beautiful night in Portland. Beautiful, beautiful June feeling day. I know it's the end of May, but it feels like we're getting into that great month of June. The NBA playoffs are on right now. I just was watching San Antonio OKC. Really interesting series. Is going to Game 7, which is the greatest thing that can happen if you're a basketball fan. And the weather is beautiful. What more could you ask? It's still light out. I love when I'm doing this show and there's still daylight. Beautiful Pacific Northwest. Love it. Okay, if you're listening and you would like to text in, please do so. Don't hesitate. Just do it. 971-220-5979. Please text this show. Tell me what you're doing.

radio cab. Sometimes during the, usually he's on his way to pick up his cab this early in the show, but we're not. I'm not sure. And Pizza Johnny, the second texter of the night, of course, Pizza Johnny says, "We are in Selwood and we have potato, but he's already yelled at a lot of people, so we're just taking him home." Oh, wow. I got so excited when I read the beginning of that text. "We are in Selwood and we have potato." Potato is their dog, by the way. They have this, I guess, still puppyish. Maybe is Potato older than a puppy now? Pit bullish dog. But he yelled at people. What did he mean, yelled? Like, barked at people? Or does Potato, like, yell? Does he like, goes, ah? But I can understand that. Well, I would love to see you another time. And sorry to miss you all. I actually would love to meet Potato, but I understand maybe you don't want to bring him. They do allow dogs in the back porch of the Slingshot Lounge. Anyways, maybe another time. Good to hear from you, Pizza Johnny. This is a text. It says, "Are we losing the Blazers or not? Hi, Nathan here, driving home." Okay, Nathan, thank you for that text. That is a good question. I mean, obviously, I don't know the definitive answer to that. But it does feel like everyone's there's a worry, not only amongst people here in Portland. I've heard, I listen to like basketball podcasts, and I hear that people sort of discussing it because of the behavior of this new owner. At this point I still think chances are not. I don't think that Portland. I think it would be a really hard thing for the league to convince the national fans that Portland that like shouldn't have a basketball team, because Portland really loves its team. You know, I don't know the inside. I don't know what's going on with the stadium, and you know, this always happens when a team tries to get a city to build, like, you know, add an arena or stadium or whatever, and the city ends up having to pay. And I do think it's kind of BS, like the, but you know, I don't really know the economics of it. Okay, but good question, and I would say I really hope that we don't lose the Blazers. Like, you know, I think that would be a real shame, and I don't think it's going to happen. I'm optimistic. Good to hear from you, Nathan. This is J-Hops, says, "Taking tonight off to clean and work on some projects at home." Oh, okay. Well, we'll keep you company if you want. You know, it's, I do think that this show is a good thing to listen to when you're doing something else too. Like, it can sort of keep you company while you're cleaning your house or cooking food or, you know, doing whatever. You know, it's just a conversation going on. But please, also, if you're listening, please text in. I really appreciate when people text in, and I'm interested in what people have to say. And it's always fun. I have a feeling someone's going to show up tonight. I don't know who. Last week was kind of a slightly chaotic show. I don't know if it felt chaotic listening to it. But last week's show, it started off that there were two shows playing at once. I was doing the live broadcast, and then they had like a rerun plugged in, and it was going on at the same time, like at the same volume, I guess. So it was like two shows going, and like people were nice enough to text in to tell me that was happening. So I don't know what I meant to listen to it, but I knew that if I listened to it, it might like sort of bum me out. So I didn't. I'll listen to it soon though. Anyways, that happened. And then there was like a bunch of people that showed up, and they were like fun, but it was like, it was a little chaotic at times. I don't know what it sounded like. Anyways, that's what this show's all about. Better chaotic than boring. Or maybe the chaotic is boring. I don't know. Okay. Good to hear from you, J-Hops.

to John, he says, this is about Potato. He says he's not fit for public yet. He's about 2 years old, and he still wears his emotions on his sleeve. Any new place we go, it takes him at least 20 minutes to calm down. And then he barks at lurkers and other animals. Wow, okay, yeah. Well, yeah, some dogs, you know, they like going out to the Slingshot Lounge isn't like they you don't need to take your dog to the Slingshot Lounge if they would be happier at home, you know. but I'll hope to meet him sometime. I have a dog too, you know, and I understand. I took her to the river today. She and I throw a ball for her in the river, and she barks as she's swimming out to get the ball. She barks at the ball as she's swimming, which I think must be really annoying to everybody around. Like, people sort of sitting there sunbathing and they have to listen to this, but I don't know what else to do. I know she likes doing it, so I can't make her be quiet. This is from Denver Dan. Good to hear from you, Denver Dan. This is Denver Dan is a man, a friend of mine, who lives in Denver, and so he's texting in from Colorado. Love to hear from people in Colorado. And I was just reading. This is I was saying how last week was chaotic, and then I was just looking like this is the text. This is the last text that Denver Dan sent last week about the show. He said, "I got on a public bus and a crazy homeless guy started talking to me. I thought I was listening to this show." That was his comment on last week's show. It was a little like that. Then this is his text that he just sent this week. He says, "The New York Knicks and Oklahoma City Thunder mirror each other as deep, fundamentally sound rosters with elite isolation guards and high play finishing continuity. Is this, I feel like this is like an AI paragraph. Anyways, I'll keep reading. It says, "However, the Knicks enter with a rest and health advantage after sweeping the East, while OKC's offense relies heavily on foul drawing and depth. Both teams rely on elite on-ball guards." Okay, either Dan has started paying like really close attention to basketball, which he didn't used to, or he's like, he asked like ChatGPT to write this paragraph, but I can't tell. I'm not quite sure yet. He said both teams rely on elite on-ball guards who can draw doubles and exploit drop coverage. Jalen Brunson operates as the surgical scoring engine for the Knicks, while Shai Gilgeous-Alexander is a historically dominant isolation scorer who manipulates defenders to get to the free throw line. That's entirely my analysis. Who do you think would win? So he's talking about you're assuming that Oklahoma City Thunder would be their opponent in this case, but the Western Conference Final, the Knicks won the East, which I think is awesome. I love the Knicks, and they're the team I'm rooting for no matter who wins in the West. I'm rooting for the Knicks. But I will say, it's going to Game 7 between OKC and San Antonio, so we don't know that it would be Oklahoma City Thunder. But to answer your question, if the Knicks play the Oklahoma City Thunder in the finals, I think Oklahoma City Thunder have the advantage. Like, they were the last year's champs. They have a deeper roster. They have a lot of young, really athletic, talented players. But I like the spirit of New York. I think Madison Square Garden is just going to go off. I'm actually going to be in New York next week, so I'm very excited. I'll be there for some of those games. Not in Madison Square Garden, obviously, but I'll be in New York City watching probably in a bar and stuff. And it's very exciting as basketball fans, and especially New York basketball fans, to have the Knicks be in the finals. Like, that hasn't happened since 1999, and New York is a basketball city. Like, people love basketball in New York City,
But it's always been a little bit of a shameful thing that the Knicks were such a bad team. Like, they were a really bad team for about the past, like, honestly, like, about the past 20 years, they have not been that great. They've had little spells where they've been okay. But it really, especially, now to finally have a really good New York Knicks team is a really big deal. And everyone, no matter who wins in the West, the most fans are going to be rooting for the Knicks. They're kind of the underdogs in either scenario. If San Antonio, either one, the Knicks are like this the underdog team, so I'm going to root for them. Okay, that's my long answer. Good question though, Denver Dan. Did you really write that analysis? I'm suspicious. This is Flatbread Frank. Flatbread Frank, what's your Blazers off-season move? And then Flatbread Frank says, I agree, Blazers stay. This owner suck. Yeah, and so this new owner, like, has not done a good job of just kind of ingratiating himself to Portland fans. And I don't know. We'll see. He just seems like he's into it's just like this thing of like cost cutting, which you understand that is like maybe part of the job of being an owner of a team, but these teams make money, so like the idea that you need to, like, the first thing you need to come in and do is cut costs seems a little bit like a mistake. Anyways, we'll see. If the Blazers start winning, the Blazers are kind of, so to answer your other question, the Blazers off-season move, I did hear one trade that I thought was kind of interesting would be a three-way trade where the Celtics trade Jaylen Brown, the Blazers get Jaylen Brown, and it's with the Bucks. The Celtics get Giannis Antetokounmpo, and the Bucks get the Blazers draft picks, which are the Bucks. They belong to the Bucks, so they're especially valuable to the Bucks, and Shaden Sharp and someone else. I would be into having Jaylen Brown here in Portland. I think that would be exciting and would make make them a better team. But I don't know. I think they need like a big power forward player. I'm not sure who's available. I'll be on the lookout for who they should get. Maybe some of the Houston Rockets, I feel like, are breaking up. Get some of those guys. Okay. Like Kevin Durant is a possibility. Kevin Durant might come to Portland. That would be sort of interesting. Nathan asks, is Rose working tonight? I believe so, yes. Excellent bartenders here at the Slingshot Lounge. Manic Max checking in. Please send prayers up for my dog Hunter. He's 105 in dog years and struggling with chronic heart failure right now. Oh, so I'm sorry to hear that about Hunter. It's always sad when, you know, dogs, they're such beautiful animals and their lives are so much shorter than ours. 105 in dog years. Well, I'm trying to like do the math in regular. Isn't it actually that he is, so 105 is like 15, but that's actually in human, he's 105 in human years. In dog years, he's, I don't know. I admit. Who cares? What's the difference? Okay. Jen DeBone, I'm sorry to hear about your dog, Manic Max. Prayers up for Hunter. Jen DeBones listening. Good to hear from you, Jen DeBones. Jen DeBones says, looking forward to a really good show. Too bad Mr. and Mrs. Pizza Johnny won't be stopping by. Potato, stop yelling at the folks. Okay. There was a whole lot of SDB roasting going on last week. All of those roasters love your show, BTW. Wait, the roaster, you mean the people texting in?
I was friendly roasting, I think. Is that what you're talking about? It was, I will admit, a chaotic show last week. If you'd been here, I don't know how it sounded, but it's just what happens when you have like five people coming from different places trying to talk on microphones. Gordon Gadget texting in. Just getting back from grocery on the bike. I worked as a stagehand for Portland Fire debut. How's it going? Oh, really good to hear from you, Gordon Gadget. Gordon Gadget is a big biker, always biking or roller skating on wheels one way or another. And that's cool. Stagehand for the Portland Fire debut. Stagehand's a funny term. Like, what do you like? They had like a stage for like the halftime show, or like just setting up like lights and stuff. That's cool. Yeah, I was at the opening game of the Portland Fire, and I'm excited about them. I hope they get more and more exciting. I like that the fans are so into them. I believe they're playing the Fever this weekend, which is kind of a big game, Caitlin Clark and all. Denver Dan says, I don't care about the basketball trade, but I'm always up for a three-way. that was in response to my thing about the three-way text. Oh, my God, and he did make it. Dylan Slaughter just walked in. He's dirty from the... Oh, shit. I just spilled my beer. I was so excited to see him. What's up, Dave? Okay, well, Dylan and Dave just walked in, but I spilled my beer, and Dylan went... Yeah, will you grab me and tell him it's for me? Anyways... Dylan's here, Dave's here. I was going to take a break anyway. So, but let me finish reading these texts. Denver Dan responding to my suggestion for a three-way trade. He always pulls this show from the basketball to the sex. And then he also says, "This is like the White House ballroom. We have no idea who put up the money and why it exists, but we can't look away." What is like the White House ballroom? I'm trying to understand when you say this is like the. I like the description of the White House ballroom, but what is this? This is like the White House ballroom. We have no idea who put up the money and why it exists, but we can't look away. I know, damn ballroom. Like, what? Can you believe that? Can you believe they're building a ballroom? Is this Dr. J? Dr. J tuning in, heading to Slingshot now. Okay. It sounds like Dr. J's on his way. He says, "Embrace chaos." And then he says, "That trade sounds sick." Oh, we're getting Jaylen Brown. Yeah. I don't know if it'll happen, but, it would be sick if it did. I think that would. I don't know. I think there's a lot of reasons why maybe it couldn't work. But I like Jaylen Brown as a player, and that would be fun to have him in Portland. Denver Dan says this show is like the White House ballroom. When you say you have no idea who put up the money, I mean that you do have some idea for this. This show is. Doesn't cost anything, really. Or it's, you know what? The listeners of X-Ray FM put up the money. But it doesn't cost as much as the ballroom. But I understand your analogy. Anyways, we're gonna take a break. I'm gonna say hi to Dave and Dylan. We get to get an update from them. We always like to play bands that are playing in town this week.
on this radio show. This is a band called Sleepy Time Gorilla Museum. I hadn't heard of them, but I thought the name was so interesting. And they're playing at the Aladdin Theater tomorrow night. So this is who's... Oh, thank you. Dylan just brought me a new beer. So anyways, Sleepy Time Gorilla Museum playing at the Aladdin Theater tomorrow night. And when we come back after this break, we'll have Dylan Slaughter and Woodchip Dave.

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2: Okay, hello, hello, hello, hello. We are back. We've got none other than Dylan Slaughter on the radio.
3: Hello, hello, hello.
2: Before I get to Dylan, let me just say that was Sleepy Time Gorilla Museum playing at the Aladdin Theater tomorrow night. Dylan, I'm so excited that you're here. I haven't seen you in a while. I'm just going to ask you questions on the radio that I would be asking these questions even if there was no microphones. But okay, so just to catch listeners up, if you haven't heard Dylan before, but you have been on this show many times, and you used to have an Instagram account that you recently deleted.
3: Yeah, I was posting online for like 2 years, and it was just mostly travel stuff, really wacky things. And it was on accident. I was just originally like, I got into photography, and then I just figured you could fit more content through a video. And it was more of like, I was treating Instagram as like a data hub, so it's like an iCloud, but it was public. And I didn't have social media my whole life. And then I kind of started when I was like 22. And people started following it, and I was just traveling, having a great time, and I was making a bunch of friends. And then I recently deleted it just because it's a lot of time and energy, and there's like not a real reward for me doing it. And I just wanted to be more present in real life, doing real life content. So I've been birding. I've been doing a lot of birding. I've been going to jiu-jitsu a bunch. I used to do a lot of grappling when I was growing up, freestyle and Greco wrestling, and then which is American judo, basically. I just started going to jiu-jitsu again, spend more time outdoors and having fun. They changed the algorithm too this year, so it's just something I thought about for like over a year. I went out and did hurricane relief. And I was talking to my friends. I went out to Asheville, North Carolina. I was talking to them. I was like, hey, this like whole internet thing's getting pretty toxic, where people are only really engaging with like things they don't like. And I just didn't want to have to deal with that or do that. So I'm like, this isn't fun. And I'm not finding better quality people online. So I just was like, I don't want to do it anymore.
2: Yeah, I find it. I was struck when you did. So if you hadn't seen Dylan's page, it was D-I-L-L-N Slaughter, Dylan Slaughter. And you had what was the most number of followers you had at one time?
3: It was like 140,000. It was like probably 2 or 3 million, maybe 5 million some good months of people viewing. But like the reference for good is like people are seeing it.
2: Yeah.
3: And it's consuming their time. So like I wasn't a big fan of spending time on Instagram, so I was creating things. I don't like being a consumer of goods constantly. I don't want to like consume a bunch of stuff that I don't think's really beneficial. So, and then I just kind of felt like I was feeding into this thing where people are paying attention to their phones instead of interacting in real life. So my plan's doing real life content. I want to go viral in real life, but not in a Ted Kaczynski way or a Charles Manson way. I'm going to go real life viral, which I was thinking about maybe bringing back Turkish wrestling, which is the one where they cover themselves in oil. And they wear a kispet, which is like a water buffalo pants. They're hard to get. You can't even get them on eBay or anywhere because only three people in the world make them. So it's just we're trying to hone in real life content. Maybe going
2: okay. Well, wait. So this I do think is really interesting. And did you feel so? I think what a lot of people connected with on your videos was this sense that you were just doing it because you were doing it because you like to do it, and you weren't trying to be you know, I think that authenticity is a thing that people are always searching for. Looking at Woodchip Dave, are you on drugs or something? Woodchip Dave is like dancing around in his seat right now.
3: Authenticity.
2: But, yeah, I know. So just not to ramble on this, but I do think that was something that people reacted to on your about your videos. They felt very authentic. And so it's so interesting that, and then you've made this decision. You just decided to delete everything? Like, do you have copies of those videos that you made?
3: Yeah, I went through and screen recorded a bunch of stuff right off my Instagram, just like put them online or on like Google Drive. But yeah, it just didn't feel rewarding. I was being authentic. It was funny. I talked to my friend from high school, and he was like, "This is all the stuff that we were doing when we were just hanging out growing up." And he's like, "People just seem to resonate with it." And he's like, uh-huh. "It's just authentic Dylan." And the thing about it was, it felt very like a one sided relationship where I was putting energy into something, and other people enjoyed it at 60 seconds at a time. And then, like, how good of a benefit is that for other people when they should just be outside or spending time with their family members or friends?
2: Well, so one other part of this story, though, if you followed Dylan or anything, how much did you doing this coincide with meeting Flora, the Exmo?
3: My new wife. The first wife.
2: You're on your
3: probably the only.
2: But you're leaving town next week, and you're going to Utah,
3: like,
2: right?
3: Yeah, like, I don't know, Monday or Tuesday. I have to fix the excavator before I leave. Dave's got an excavator that's been broken, and I have to fix tensioner pulley, serpentine belt.
4: Also, some electrical issues.
3: So it didn't have an effect on it. I remember I was talking to her about, that's how I met her, was through Instagram. That's how I met Dave. I mean, that's how I've met a lot of really, really cool people on there. Dude, Papa Roach lead singer was following me. Doug Stanhope. I'm trying to think of other famouses.
2: Papa Roach lead singer. Doesn't get any better than that.
3: Yeah. So I was thinking about it for a year because it just didn't seem to be a healthy thing.
2: Uh-huh.
3: And then, yeah, so I was just, and also I was listening to way too much philosophy because I was like, the scroll of images has become reality. It's like Plato talking about like creating a reality on something that's not. Me and Dave watched it when we went to a protest that they created a news story that wasn't real. And then they were sitting down with our president, multiple people, like 10, 15 people that were here in Portland. So I'm like, you're creating weird, awful stories. I just don't think that people should be spending time on there that much.
2: Uh-huh.
3: And it's not the feedback loop for, like, you're an independent journalist. Like, you just making a non-weird, like dog whistling or just trying to cover something is not going to do well. Like, it has to be, like, clickbaity, rage-baity. And being authentic, that was doing good for everybody, like, 2 years ago. And now it's just seems to be a little bit negative, where you can only get people to pay attention to negative things. I just don't think that's healthy.
2: That's an interesting observation. I had this feeling, too. It's like, I mean, I try not to spend too much time on, like, I don't have TikTok, but I do, like scroll on Instagram. And I try not to do it too much, but I have noticed recently that I haven't like been feeling good about the content that I saw. Like it's like sort of like ticked me off for one reason or another, and I do feel that way.
4: I love it. I watched a guy beating the dog with
3: David,
4: a stick
3: David,
4: in a certain country.
2: Let me just go. What is going on with
3: you? I brought you drugs. You ready?
2: You did bring drugs?
3: I brought you drugs.
2: Oh, my God.
3: That's for you.
2: Oh, ivermectin.
3: it's horse dewormer. I got it on Amazon.
2: Ivermectin. Dylan just brought
4: some
2: me.
4: Come on.
2: Ivermectin. Let me just, if you don't know Dylan and Dave, let me just explain. You guys just have, you basically just came here from the wood mill.
4: Yeah, we were milling black walnut.
2: They both look right now like they did.
3: I've got a Coach fanny pack on its designer, but I am covered in sawdust and look disgusting.
2: And then he just handed me a tube of ivermectin. Why did you buy this? Do you actually use it?
3: I wanted to see if I could get worms out of my body. It didn't really work. You just take two rounds, ivermectin. But it's the same stuff. Obviously, that's dosed for a horse, so you're not 1,200
2: pounds.
3: Can I
2: keep this, really?
3: Yeah, you can have it. It came in a pack of five. It was like $18.
2: Mectin.
3: I found out.
4: You can get more at the Tractor Supply or whatever they have.
3: Tractor Supply's got it. We have a salt lick at the mill. We went full bore.
4: We're just doing ungulate content for a while, just ungulate stuff.
3: really trying to horse max. We're horse maxing.
2: Horse maxing. Okay, let me just read some text messages because I know people have been texting in. If you would like to, if you have any questions for Dylan Slaughter, especially if you're familiar with his, I really like, he was one of my favorite people on Instagram, and but I totally understand the move away from it. I think that's a good move. I think we should all spend way less time on this. Anyways. But if you have any questions for him, text us, 971-220-5979. That's 971-220-5979. If you're listening on Thursday, May 28th, 2026, this is a live show. So please, don't be shy. Text away. Whatever you want to say about sex, drugs, basketball, Dylan, Dave, wood chips, Exmo girlfriends. Okay, this is a text. It says, how do you feel about the Portland Fire waving Sutton? Is that, I know that the Portland Fire is the women's basketball team here. Is that Suge Sutton? I don't know enough about, like, I know that they've been waving and picking up and waving and picking up a bunch of different players. I don't understand. It seems weird to me that they are relying on a lot of these European players that Americans aren't as familiar with. If they're not that much better, then I feel like they should stick with the American players like that, just because Americans are familiar with them and we built up this. There's a lot of popular women's college players that aren't playing in the WNBA now, so I feel like they should have jobs. Okay, this is... yes, the roast. Oh, this is Gender Bone. Said yes, the roasters love the show. And by the way, and BTW means by the way. I did know that. I loved the roasting since I love the big attitude. Loving your big attitude too, Potato. Yeah, sorry we didn't get to meet Potato. That's Pizza Johnny's dog and Ms. Pizza Johnny's dog. This is a text. Gordon Gadget says I moved in the LED TV type display on and off the court. Oh, at the Portland Fire Games for the introduction of the players. I ride an electric type motorcycle year round. Oh, cool, cool. Yeah, that he said he was a stagehand, so I was asking what he did. Bunny texting in. Oh, wow. I heard Dr. J is coming, so does that mean, Bunny, you're not coming with Dr. J? Bunny says, my mom orders Panker C off of Amazon. It's a dog dewormer, and she has basically cured her terminal breast cancer with I'm sorry, I'm laughing, but cured her terminal breast cancer with it. A lot of other people use ivermectin for the same thing. Wow, did you know that?
3: Yeah, I was joking around. I went bowling when I was in Salt Lake, and one of my wife's friends said that I was making jokes about ivermectin because I had worms in my butt, and then she said, because she had just lost both of her breasts and she had new implants, but she said since it was like post treatment, she was supposed to be taking ivermectin. She got it, and she's like, she said she was nervous to do it, but I think she's just been taking ivermectin now. She's
2: I
3: post
2: see.
3: Breast cancer.
2: Okay,
4: I've been taking it for my river blindness.
3: Yeah, what? Dave's got river blindness.
2: I don't know what is river blindness.
3: Well, ivermectin is actually like one of the best drugs in Africa because I guess the flies are biting children. They're going
2: I see so Dr. J just walked in.
4: There he is.
2: The show's about to get even more chaotic. wait, so yes. So,
3: cures river blindness. It was administered.
2: Oh, that is like the disease that they have.
4: Yeah, I mean, well, the whole controversy, obviously, like the comedic thing is that ivermectin was like there was a big hubbub about it during COVID because people said that you could take ivermectin, which would prevent COVID from getting you in some form or another. So that was kind of a big controversy, I think. Joe Rogan had a guest on there who was claiming that was like the best thing that you could do. So I think there's like a comedic part that it's like a what was a generic, widely available medication for a lot of things turned into this kind of like, if you said you were taking ivermectin during COVID, it just said a lot about you.
2: Well, I'm interested. So Bunny says that their mom orders Pancure C off of Amazon, a dog dewormer, and it cured her of terminal breast cancer. I mean, who knows? I'm not endorsing that, by the way. I'm just I know nothing about it. This is a text that says, gotta say I'm proud that I am a rare social media holdout. This is Jenda Bones. I've never had an account ever. I was around back in the MySpace days and knew then that I had no interest. Wow.
3: MySpace was the best one too. You MySpace. Put music, uh-huh. Make your own themes, and people would visit your page. And Tom was on there.
2: That's right. He was the first.
3: That guy's doing great too. That's the thing is that Mark Zuckerberg, he's like still working on Meta. Tom sold. You can find Tom on Instagram. He's just touring around. He's going to Hawaii. He's going on vacation. He's got millions of dollars now. He just sold it, and he's out having fun with his family.
2: He was the guy. Yeah, I know. It is kind of curious, like what inspires them to keep. I think most of us, if we had $1 billion, would just stop working.
3: Yeah, you know? I wouldn't want to.
2: But that's why we don't have $1 billion. Maybe, I don't know. This is Denver Dan says, "Whoa, listen to Arthur turn all MAGA against immigrants." Oh, I was like, what are you talking about? And I said, Portland women's basketball team should only employ Americans, close-minded racist. You would send Jovovich home? Okay, I get your joke there. But I do, I mean, it's, I guess in that sense, I think the best players should play in the WNBA, but I also, it is also a business where you're trying to build a fan base, and that means having players that connect with the city that they're in. Honestly, I've heard the Portland Fire has been taking criticism about some of their choices. I don't know enough about it to know. I think they're doing a pretty good job of keeping the fan base though right now. This is. Who is this? Oh, this is Bunny. Bunny says, "When my mom first started taking it, I was not convinced and made fun of her for the longest time, telling her she was probably going to grow a tail and whatnot, LOL. Until I went to one of her oncology appointments and actually heard how much her scars had... her scans had improved." Okay, there you go.
3: I don't have breast cancer, and I took ivermectin like 3 times now. I can't get enough of it.
2: did you have worms that you were trying to get rid of?
3: Well, I think that Americans think that they can't get worms. I eat a lot of red meat and sushi, so a lot of people, they're like, that's a third world problem. I'm like, I think we can get worms. You can literally get it from walking barefoot and gardening without gloves on. So I just wanted to see the worms come out of my body, but I didn't have any. I was monitoring.
2: So you were
3: for
2: checking
3: days.
2: For worms. You're checking worms. For worms. Yeah. Okay, let's get I don't forget what distracted us, but you met Flora, she's been on the show. She's amazing. And are you in love officially?
3: Yeah, you're married.
2: Did you actually get married? You actually got married.
3: Yeah.
2: I didn't know that. I thought you were kidding when you said you're her wife.
3: It's my wife.
2: How did you? What? Tell me about what happened. How did this happen?
3: Oh, we went to the Redwoods. We had a wedding photographer. Dude, I've got cool pictures. It was great. We went to Mount Shasta. We were on an energy zone.
2: I didn't know you did this.
3: Salmon River.
2: This is news to me.
3: Look at the picture. Lupins.
2: I knew that you guys.
3: Lupins.
2: So the last things that you were posting on Instagram were you were sort of on a road trip with Flora. Right?
3: Yes. Yeah. Well, I took multiple with her. I went up to Cape Flattery. We went all around Utah. We went down to like Northern California, went to the Redwoods, went to Mount Shasta. There's a Salmon River.
2: And then you Did you ever post that you got married, or was that new?
3: No.
2: Okay. So I was like, did I miss
3: the
2: something?
3: The nice thing about like doing what I was doing on the internet is I never asked anybody to follow me, so I really wasn't indebted to anybody. I didn't say like, comment, and subscribe once in like 2 years. I was like, if you want to watch this, you can. But it's like I can't guarantee how long I want to do this for.
2: So I'm curious. So how much of this decision to delete everything like. Was it like I'm married now? That part of my life is over. Like which happened first? You got married or you deleted your Instagram?
3: Oh, it was after I got married. But I said, I was like thinking about it for like a year. I was even talking to Dave about it. I was like, this is kind of stupid. And then like I was talking to my friends when I went out. I had a bunch of friends in Western North Carolina. I was telling them, I was like, I don't want to do it anymore. They're like, let's do content. I'm like, why? But I just kind of didn't want to do it anymore. It wasn't really serving a purpose for me.
2: Yeah.
3: I mean, dude, I'm now into black-billed magpies. We got red-winged blackbirds. The loggerhead shrike, it impales its prey onto barbed wire.
4: He's been caring for a bunch of brewer's blackbirds at the mill.
3: I've got two fledgings, and I've been feeding them. They eat out of the back of the limo. They go to the back of the limo and get snacks and sourdough bread.
4: Blackbirds are in the Icteridae family, but then we actually had a common raven, Corvus corax, was at the mill today, which is
3: they're
4: really
3: all corvids, so, right?
4: Yeah, corvids. Yeah, they're a crow family. So it was surprising to see a raven at a low elevation in the Willamette Valley because they're usually up in the mountains. And it was, and then all the brewer's blackbirds were screaming at it, and they're like, "Get out of here."
2: This story, so you're sleeping in the limo still?
3: Yeah, I put a king size bed in the back of it.
2: I remember that. Well, so this was at one point you came over. I think it was right. You came by the show and you were on your way to the airport to pick up Flora.
3: Yeah, it was the next day.
2: Oh, okay, and you had stuffed
3: you
2: a big
3: too.
2: A huge king size mat. So Dylan owns like a 1997. Is that
3: yeah.
2: right? 1997 white limo that you bought for $1,000. And you've been living in it and driving it around as your
3: vehicle. Yeah, I've been upgrading it. So I've got a heater now. I've got internet. I've got camp cook stove, a refrigerator. I've got an off-road rack for like, I've got like jumper cables, extra tire, tow straps. And then I've got a lumber rack on the back. We're measuring. We could haul like a 25-foot long slab on top of it. So you might see that going down the road eventually.
2: So does it... Because that limo to me is like so cinematic. Like, is it weird? Like, do you feel? Are you ever like, I want to take a video and post it? Or are you just done with that?
3: No, I mean the real life reactions have always been. I mean, when I used to live in the Dildozer, which is a pickup truck with a van on the back and a porta potty on top, it was all rusted. It had weapons on the outside, a microwave inserted in the side of it, and an AC inserted into it. And it was fun when people would really like that, or like people like the limo. It's also really funny when people are off put by seeing something like that in real life.
2: Yeah,
3: it's like nice to snap people out of their daily rhythm. They're like, this guy's got something going on. The limo has a Waffle House license plate on the front. It's hilarious. It's so white trash.
4: And I got him a Coach Fandy pack. Is that
2: yeah?
4: Employee appreciation.
3: It's designer.
2: Well,
4: it's
2: so
4: designer. I got it at the Woodburn Outlet Mall. So it was only $100 instead of $328.
2: So
4: it's real.
2: Dave, are you still? You're still active on Instagram though.
4: I mean, I have it. I posted a few things. I'll probably at some point do more, but I don't know. I haven't really.
2: Okay.
4: I don't know. I just now it's basically I just. People every couple of days ask where Dylan went, and I'm like, he's offline. See him in real life.
3: We do real life content.
4: That's about it.
2: Yeah, I was wondering if people contact you since you like have had collaborated with Dylan and ask where Dylan is.
4: Yeah, I think so. I mean, I think everybody's been pretty responsive to it. I think people were like, yeah, that totally makes sense. You're like, I think, you know, it's.
2: You didn't do like a farewell message or anything.
3: No, because then the Instagram would still have to be up. I was like, what do I do? Post it? And then I just delete it 24 hours later. Uh-huh. I just thought it was, I didn't owe anybody anything, and uh-huh. I got to really enjoy it. And then what's fun is, like, I'm still out there in the world. Imagine you're like, you used to really like what I was doing, and then you see me at a gas station. And then I give you real life content. Maybe I'll take my shirt off and start wrestling you.
4: He'll, like, come up and pull in real close and whisper something weird in your ear and go, like, hi, how you doing?
2: Are you gonna come back to Portland?
3: Yeah, Dave's here. Dave's my best friend. You're here. Yeah. Okay. So, Dave's.
4: I mean, Salt Lake's 12 hours away. I know. I'm taking a road trip with my daughter, with Ruby. So, we're going to go hang out with them in the middle of July. So
3: Dirty
4: We'll be there. Dirty Sodas. Yeah. Yeah.
2: Okay. Well, that makes me happy that you'll be nearby. And so, how was the decision to get married to Flora? Was it like spontaneous? Did you get down on your knee, or how did it go?
3: She asked me to marry her when we went to Clear Lake. We went to the Willamette National Forest, I think it is, Clear uh-huh. Lake, and we're just always great together. I don't know, uh-huh. It was just nice. I think it's the first time somebody's ever just been a super quality, nice person. And I was like, okay, that sounds amazing.
2: And have you met her family now?
3: No. Her parents are really old, though, so it's just like just uh-huh. old people. I just talk about the weather with them. It'd be fine. They're Mormon. Like, they're Mormon. Uh-huh. It's hilarious.
2: Yeah,
3: so.
2: she's like a real Exmo.
3: Her mom's flirty, too. I talked to her on the phone. Her mom's trying to get at me.
2: So when you go to Salt Lake, are you moving in with Flora? Where are you living?
3: I don't even know. I was looking at becoming a firefighter or a paramedic or both. Or I don't even know what I'm going to do out there. I've got some wood uh-huh. I can sell. I have
4: wood. I need people to sell it.
3: There's not a lot of trees out there. They mostly have, like, really lodgepole pines. I think that's about it.
2: So you're going to smuggle wood from Oregon.
4: Works with me, and he's been sending wood to Utah to be turned into bowls, like wood bowls, because they can't get it.
2: Okay.
4: Anyway, so not that exciting to talk about, but yes, people in Utah want wood, and they don't
2: they
4: have
2: need
4: it.
2: Wood.
4: And we have it here, they don't have it there.
2: Okay, let me read some text messages, and then I want to say we've got Hewitt's here, and I think Dr. J's here somewhere. We want to say hi to the people who have showed up. Okay, this is a text that says, this is Dr. J says, deleted my IG over a year ago and I don't miss it much. Only started another account to follow SDNB. That's true, actually. I know what account that is. He just follows one thing. It's only SDNB. Yeah, I mean, I don't know that I never really thought about just deleting my Instagram presence, but I do think I would be happier to not spend as much time on that app. And I think we all should try to do that. This is Pizza Johnny. Says, was the oncologist giving your mom any medication? When were we talking about an oncologist? Is that you?
3: We're talking about dog medicine.
4: Oh. The other person whose mom was cured of breast cancer.
2: Okay, yeah, yeah.
3: We've got to save all the boobs. We need to save them all.
4: Ivermectin's going to save
3: every
4: the titties.
3: Every last pair of tits is going to be safe.
2: Wait, so does that question make sense to you that he's asking?
3: He wasn't asking me. He was asking the other person.
4: He's asking the other.
2: Bunny. Oh,
4: yeah,
2: Bunny.
4: He doesn't have her tech. He can't. Oh. You have to. You're the intermediary
2: I
4: here.
2: I see. I will ask Bunny. Now I understand. I will ask Bunny if the. Yeah, maybe Bunny can explain it. I think Bunny's on their way here or something. Okay. Last text, and then I'm going to take a little break, and we're going to say hi to the people and talk to the people who have arrived. Okay. This says, hello. This is a host crow. From PDX Kung Pao Hour. I will have my second show on X-Ray FM this Sunday, 1 to 2 p.m. as guest host during Radio Bandolero show. There is also doing an in-person listening event live same hour as Lost Avenue Book at Lost Avenue Books, 2732 Northeast Martin Luther King Boulevard. Sounds like an ad, but also really want to say hi. Music is my drugs. okay, sorry. I probably didn't read that very well. Thank you for texting in. I think you're saying you host some other X-ray shows, Radio Bandolero, Sunday 1 to 2 p.m., and I think your show is called PDX Kung Pao Hour. Okay, I'm going to check it out. I always love finding out about other X-ray shows. There's many, and you should listen to them all. Bunny says that they'll be here shortly. Okay, now I'm going to take a break. We always want to play bands that are playing in town this week. We have got this. There is a band called Spiderling that is playing at the High Limit Room. Okay, so Spiderling is a Portland band. They're playing on Sunday night at the High Limit Room with Left on Red, Priscilla, Nine of Swords, and Murder Movies. But I'm going to play a song by Spiderling. Here it is.

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1: 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If you're listening on Thursday, May 28th, 2026, this is a live broadcast. We have Dylan Slaughter here. We have Woodchip Dave. We have Hewitt Peckinstecker. Tell me your last name again.
2: Peckinstecker. Hewitt Peckinstecker, Arthur. Good to see you as always.
1: Good to see you. Hewitt is the host of pretty much my favorite weekly comedy show, The Laugh Basement. And how's The Laugh Basement going?
2: Laugh Basement's going strong every Monday at the Goodfoot Lounge. Super excited for this coming Monday. You know, sometimes it's you never know how comedy shows are going to be in the summer, but we've had some packed rooms down there, so feel grateful for that. And I think we have some surprises.

0: Before we talk commie, Woodchip Dave said he had a subject that he wanted to bring up during the break. So I'm always nervous when Dave has something he wants to talk about. So let's see.
1: I learned about this from Dylan. Dylan can chime in on this.
0: I have no idea what he's about to talk about.
1: And hey, don't abandon me. In 1962, researchers at the Oklahoma City Zoo injected Tusco, a 14-year-old male Asian elephant, with 297 milligrams of LSD. The goal is to see if the drug would induce musk, a temporary aggressive hormonal state in bull elephants. Instead, Tusco suffered a severe seizure and died within 2 hours. The researchers, wow. The experiment was conducted by psychiatrist Dr. Lewis Jolly West, his colleague Dr. Chester Pierce, both from the University of Oklahoma, and the zoo director Warren Thomas. Anyway, that's the most LSD a living organism has ever had. The elephant died, and Jolly West was also involved in MK Ultra and the CIA and the free clinic in San Francisco and a bunch of other crazy stuff. And
0: Let me ask you about, so when did this happen?
1: 1962.
0: This was before they had given it to people, or
1: I mean,
0: the
1: I
0: same
1: think people
0: time?
1: Have been given the LSD themselves. I mean, uh-huh. I think it was the beginning of that, and I think there's interest by the government in experimenting uh-huh. with LSD. Jolly West was very interested in mind control and was involved with CIA and
0: so they,
1: all kinds of spook. He was a spook.
0: But they did, I mean, the way that LSD made it into America was they did tests at Stanford University, and that's why it started in San Francisco, was what the whole acid LSD movement was. They gave it, but I don't know whether they gave it to this elephant beforehand. That sounds like a very cruel and sad experience.
1: It's a really crazy, just thought it was a really crazy story, and it's also like, yeah, I mean, Jolly West also was like the handler of Jack Ruby after he assassinated.
0: Really?
1: Well, yeah.
0: Really?
1: He. If you dig into that guy, it's kind of some fun twists and turns of things
0: Jolly
1: he was involved
0: West.
1: In.
0: Jolly West?
1: Jolly West, yeah. Okay. He was also involved with the Manson stuff. And
0: wow, okay.
1: And then also he shot up an elephant with more LSD than God, and it didn't do good.
0: Okay.
1: And I just wanted the listening audience to know about that.
2: Yeah, Jolly West also diagnosed Jack Ruby of psychosis, the guy that killed Lee Harvey Oswald, who supposedly killed at JFK. He was just tied with Charles Manson, Ted Kaczynski, a bunch of people. And he was convicted of treason. That's why he was working with the government, because he was trying to use truth serum for the Korean War.
0: Jolly West. I've never heard of this
2: They
0: guy.
2: Need to make a documentary about him. They haven't, but
0: Jolly West.
2: Yes.
0: I always thought it was interesting that Lee Harvey Oswald, like, before he was shot, he said, I'm just a patsy. I'm just a patsy. Like, I always thought that was a strange.
2: And then
0: like,
2: the mind control guy visits him in jail, and then he said he just has psychosis.
0: Do you think that he was being, manipulated by mind control, Lee Harvey Oswald?
2: Yeah, that's what they were doing at MK Ultra. I mean, Charles uh-huh. Manson learned how to do that. He was how he convinced a bunch of people to go kill other people. He was uh-huh. a part of MK Ultra. So, I mean, it's pretty. It was just gross, weird stuff our government had going on. They killed an elephant, a sweet angelic elephant.
1: I guess I should also add that story's of interest to me because I volunteered and I was employed at the Oregon Zoo for 8 years as a uh-huh. I volunteered with the bird keepers and the children's zoo, and I also was a train engineer uh-huh. and worked in retail there. So I just kind of like personally like having cared for animals uh-huh. and stuff. I'm just like how crazy that would be if like you shot up an elephant at the Oregon Zoo and it died of an LSD overdose. Like uh-huh. how the hell do you explain that to people? You're like, well, we're down one elephant now. Like, uh-huh. That's just such a crazy thing that they're like, that they were okay with doing that. It's not.
2: It was Oklahoma. I mean, anything goes.
1: It's true. Yeah.
0: It was in Oklahoma. Okay.
1: Right next door to Arkansas.
0: Let's say hi to Emily Hempson.
3: Famous comedian Emily Hempson.
0: You just came from the open mic at Al's Den,
3: yes,
0: is that correct?
3: I did come from the open mic at Al's Den. I feel like I'm on an open mic. I'm just uh-huh. in a mood. It was a very good audience. which gets so exciting, you know.
0: I had a really great, like, you came last time I saw you, it was just you showed up

0: Ben, it was just you and me doing the show, and I got to know about your extracurricular love life, which I thought was really interesting. Any updates on that or anything like?
1: Just still going, still the same, you know.
0: He has
1: just
0: any.
1: Keep it going for. Oh, I mean, like I'm supposed to send photos from things that have been sent to my house, but no, I mean, he had a cold sore, so I couldn't see him for 2 weeks.
0: Okay.
1: Because I'm not going to catch cold sores from this man. But yeah.
0: This was my favorite detail. I don't know if it's my favorite, but the one that sticks with me is that you would show up at his house and he would have an outfit laid out for you before you even said hello, and then you would get in the outfit.
1: Like, what is happening? he would leave an outfit. And he has two bathrooms. He has one in his bedroom and one, or he has three, but he has one upstairs. And he would leave an outfit there. But then he also would get them sent to my house so that I would wear them and just, like, wear a jacket and drive, you know?
0: Okay.
2: Is this for fun or is this for like, compensation?
1: This is not for compensation.
2: Okay. This sounds like it sounds like one of those.
1: This particular situation is not for compensation. This is just for fun. Just, like, you know when there are people where you're like, oh, my God, the sex is so good with this person that, like, not that we have to be.
2: And then these goddamn cold sores come barging in and ruining the whole vibe.
1: It does sound elaborate.
3: What kind of costumes? Like Batman? Or is it Superman?
1: I wish. I would love it if it was just like, something really weird, you know? You're just like, oh my God, you love fucking carrots? I don't know. Sorry.
0: All right, let me just read some text here with that on that note. this was the texter from the PDX Kung Pao Hour said that I read it well. Thank you. Enjoy the evening. Oh, good. I thought I hadn't read that well, but I appreciate that. Then Gendabone says, Ken Kesey, the author of One Flew Over the Cuckoo's Nest, was paid by the government to take LSD for experimentation before the Merry Pranksters. Yes, that's true. That's a great book. Is the electric Kool-Aid acid test? They describe that whole kind of scene that happened. And Ken Kesey was one of the first people to take LSD.
2: I think that's how he was hired by. He was a straight arrow. He was like not doing wacky drug stuff in the park in Hippie Hill in San Fran. He was. I think he was like government employee or something. The next thing is wackadoodle. Just out there running around being a silly guy. Well, I saw him once live at the Arlene Schnitzer concert hall with the symphony when I was a kid.
0: He's a great writer. I love that book very much.
4: The CIA gets really creative with animals, I realize. One thing I've been looking into is ticks.
0: Ticks?
4: Using them as bioweapons.
0: Uh-huh.
4: We've gone down this rabbit hole.
0: I've never heard about this.
4: I was, apparently the CIA might be involved too. I was reading this book or listening about this book called Bitten by Chris Newby. And she has this whole story. She's dealt with having Lyme disease, but she talked to someone who worked for the CIA and he claimed that they were experimenting with ticks as bioweapons.
0: So wow.
4: That's a conspiracy out there.
0: Well, I was thinking about that because do you know that, especially on the island of Martha's Vineyard, which is like a hangout for the elite of the United States, is they have the tick population there has this virus that causes you to not be able to eat red meat, and like a lot of like the highest percentage of people with this affliction live on this island, so much so that the restaurants there have had to like cater to having this thing. But that does it. I wonder if that feeds into the conspiracy that somehow the government's trying to make us not eat red meat anymore. You know,
4: like instead of having like the GF by a thing, they have like a tick icon. Like this is for the.
0: I don't understand what is the point of that though. Whenever I hear these kind of conspiracies, like that doesn't really make sense to me. Like, why would you use ticks to spread a disease?
3: It started with the gay bomb because they were trying to use. Bio warfare. So they're like, how could you administer something that would negatively affect a foreign soldier? Like if you're invading a country, he's dropping a bunch of ticks that makes everybody sick. So it's just bio warfare. They're just trying to find. It's like how we dropped ladybugs or whatever other Asian ladybug to kill off the other things. They're just doing bio warfare. But the gay bomb they tried, and they were just trying to make military soldiers have afflictions for other men. It was, it didn't work.
0: They did try a gay bomb.
3: Yeah.
0: Like, what was in it?
2: You just put them on a Lizzo? Put them on it.
3: No, just
2: I think you just put them in like a.
3: They're like the gay bomb. I was like,
0: just put Lizzo in the bomb.
3: Lizzo really loud. It makes me feel real funny.
2: You just put them on
3: an
2: aircraft carrier and they can't get off the boat for 6 months. People figure it out.
0: Okay. All right. Jenna Bones texting in and says, yeah, Tom Wolfe wrote the electric Kool-Aid acid test. Life changing. Yes, I do really. That's an interesting book. I really enjoyed reading that. Very good writer, Tom Wolfe. Okay. I want to touch base with. What happened to Dr. J? Is he still here? Hopefully he is. I want to touch base with Dr. J. Let's take a quick break, and so we can catch up with him, because I heard that he and Bunny are here, and I would really, everybody I know wants to hear an update from Dr. J and Bunny, if it's possible. We'll see. So the next band I'm going to play is the Super Suckers. They're playing at Dante's on Saturday night. Classic band, you know, everybody. If you haven't seen them live, they are like a good show. Do you have something to say, Dave?
2: I used to see them. I saw them many times at La Luna back in the day when I was 19 years old.
0: Wow.
2: With Reverend Horton Heat.
0: Okay.
2: Some old school. Good time moshing when I physically was able to be in the mosh pit the whole show, not break apart.
0: Well, I'm gonna play. I'm gonna play two songs by the Super Suckers. The first is their cover of Hey Ya, the Outkast song, and then the next one is their country song Must Have Been High. They're like from their country album. Anyways, this is Super Suckers playing it at Dante's. Saturday night.
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0: Hello, hello, hello. We are back. This is Sex, Drugs, and Basketball. Hold on, let me turn things up here. We are broadcasting live from the Slingshot Lounge in beautiful Southeast Portland. And we've got a rollicking crew here tonight. We have Dylan Slaughter, Emily Hempson, Woodchip Dave, Hewitt Peckin. Wait, let me turn up the mic there. All right, Hewitt, test the mic.
1: Hey, this is Hewitt Packensecker testing.
0: Hewitt Packensecker. For some reason I have a hard time with your last name remembering it. Packensecker.
1: Yeah, it's like a 12 random letters jumbled together in German last name.
0: Hewitt Packensecker.
1: Like your Scrabble letters.
0: And we also have Dr. J and Bunny are here. But first, Hewitt, tell me, you said you had an event, or you wanted to talk about something that we are.
1: Yeah, so I've been doing this YouTube series called Cool Portland People, and I'm releasing episode 4 tomorrow, where I'm going to interview Susan Rice, a comedian at Hopscotch.
0: Okay.
1: And we walk through that. And then local hip-hop artist Karma Rivera, I go behind the scenes of her music video for a song off her album Priceless.
0: Okay.
1: So it's a really cool like visual experience on YouTube, going back and forth between two different artists and two different industries in Portland. Susan's hilarious. She's a legend. She's on Netflix, Hulu. And Karma Rivera, her album Priceless is awesome. I go behind the scenes of her filming Been a While, a song off of that. So I really wanted to say, if you want to stay in touch with some Portland artists, Cool Portland People, this episode 4 drops tomorrow, and I'm super stoked on
0: and
1: it.
0: What's that, like, how do you find it on YouTube?
1: So it'd be at Cool Portland People on YouTube.
0: Uh-huh.
1: And if you just, like, search that, and then it'll be the one with Karma Rivera and Susan Rice and me, Hewitt Packensecker. And I'm going to be editing this for the next 4 hours probably. Just finishing
0: it
1: up.
0: Okay.
1: So I'm just trying to, you know, get the word out about it, and I think it's going to be super funny and a good vibe.
0: Very cool. All right, I'm going to check it out on YouTube.
1: Thanks for letting me plug this, Arthur. It's also Cool Portland People on Instagram if you want to see some clips.
0: I like the name Cool Portland People. That's smart.
1: Memorable, right?
0: Yeah, very memorable. Okay, So now the mic is being passed to Dr. J. We should have a cord long enough. Okay. Dr. J, how are you?
2: I'm well.
0: And Bunny is here too.
3: Hi.
0: So good to see you both. Listeners always have questions for you guys, but you were reminding me that that there was like a story that, or that people like, remind me about the Players Ball that we were talking about.
2: The Players Ball was back in December. I was tuning in on my way here, and I was like going through the text thread last time I had texted in. I was like, oh wow, it's been a minute. It was like March.
0: Uh-huh.
2: Before then I think it was December, but in December, like beginning of December, it's the Bishop Don Magic Wand's birthday.
0: Uh-huh.
2: A fellow Sagittarian. I'm a November Sag.
0: Okay.
2: I think he's a December Sag.
0: Okay.
2: And it's in Chicago, like my hometown.
0: Uh-huh.
2: And they were doing the 50th one.
0: Okay.
2: They had planned it the year before, but it got canceled. I think when I did some research or whatever, I think the bishop had fallen ill during his birthday time. They had like postpone it for something, and they this is like the redo. It's like the 51st year that he was celebrating, but the actual 50th event. I was like, I'll come through. I thought about it the year beforehand.
0: Okay,
2: but pulled the trigger on it this year, and I had a decent time. It's not what I was expecting, but I'd go again. I'd try it again.
0: What were you expecting?
2: I was expecting fellowship, like a banquet style birthday celebration.
0: Okay.
2: There was a live band, but there's supposed to be some live music artists too, like some big names like Crucial Conflict, like Twista, all Chicago hip hop artists, right?
0: I see, yeah.
2: Like Snoop was supposed to be in the building. I did run into Cat Williams though. That was pretty exciting.
0: Yeah.
2: There was like other like celebrity, pimps and stuff there. I was like, oh, I've seen you before, like stuff like that. Yeah.
0: Okay. Wait, did you go with Bunny?
2: Yeah, Bunny was there.
0: What did you think of it?
3: I don't know. Yeah, it was my first time to Chicago. Chicago was cool. I think the Players Ball was a little bit, like, it wasn't what I expected either.
0: Okay.
3: There's a lot going on.
2: There's a lot going on, for sure, yeah.
0: Okay, let me just read some texts because we've gotten quite a few here. And some of these came in a while ago. It says, if it's a live show, say, hey, yo, it's Tater Tot. That came in like 15 minutes ago. Sorry. It is a live show. Hey, yo. This is Ms. Pizza Johnny said, Arthur, did you do your homework? Did you see Obsession? Yes, I did see Obsession, actually.
2: I was just talking about it with a former show participant, Chad, from Glasgow.
0: Oh, yeah.
2: He came over here. I ran into him. I recognized him. I always run into him in town, but you're talking about Obsession, and I have a regular back at work. I work cannabis retail, and we talk about horror movies, and he mentioned that he and his girlfriend had gone and highly recommend it. But what's your thoughts, Arthur?
0: Well, last week we were talking about it, too, but I hadn't seen it, and I love that. I think it's amazing especially for the movie business and American culture when an independent film like this made for like a relatively low budget so well. And I think it's a really good movie. I went and saw it with my teenage daughters who were both like terrified and couldn't look at the screen for a lot of it. It's like super creepy and well made. It's just it was really entertaining. I thought I was surprised and
2: is the Hollywood running it right now at all? Like, where did you go see it?
0: I saw it at the Laurelhurst.
2: Cool.
0: Yeah.
2: I gotta find where they're playing around town. I'm interested.
0: Yeah,
2: I love a good fright.
0: It's playing all around. I mean, it's a great story. Just it was picked up by, you know, a big distributor. They made it for $750,000 and I believe sold it for $14 million, and the studio's putting it out and making like a lot more money. And I just I wish more movies were made like that. I thought it was great. I don't want to spoil it for anything, but I recommend it. I thought it was a good movie. Scary. Like creepy, weird. This is Pizza Johnny sent a picture of a Primus 7-inch. What says was gifted this nice 7-inch record today. Yeah, I love Primus. What do you think of Primus, Dr. J?
2: Of Primus?
0: Yeah.
2: Here for him.
0: You like him.
2: Yeah, Les Claypool, like bassist, right?
0: Yes. Yeah,
2: yeah, sick.
0: Very good. Denver Dan says, the war in Iran is making more sense than this show right now. Good one. This is a text for Bunny. This is Jendabone says, last time you were on, Bunny, you were off in a corner charging your phone, and it was the show after the big birthday orgy. We heard Dr. J's rendition, but curious minds want to hear your story. Wow, Jendabones.
2: Are you feeling ready or up to it now?
3: It was cool. I mean, I don't know. I don't know. It was so long ago, you know?
0: Uh-huh.
3: No, it was pretty neat. Like, how many people showed up? Six? Yeah. Six people showed up. It was pretty wild. I was exhausted by the end of it, like, ready to be done. But, I mean, I pushed through.
0: Was that the first experience like that you'd had?
3: I participated in one other one.
0: Uh-huh.
3: But it was the first time we had hosted one.
0: Uh-huh.
3: So, yeah. It was a little bit different, but...
0: Do you think you would do it again?
3: Possibly, yeah. Yeah, I'd be down.
0: Uh-huh. Cool.
4: Maybe with somebody else.
2: Yeah, we're... I was just sharing, too. I'm like, this summer, I don't think I'm going to be, like, too busy doing stuff, but we've got, like, other couple friends. Like, we might hang out once or twice or three times over the next couple months. Yeah, yeah.
0: Okay.
2: Do something. We're trying to be low-key the next couple months.
0: I wanted to talk about something actually, Dr. J. Like, you had mentioned this, and I feel like it's worth talking about. Someone that you had brought on the show a couple of years ago, Backdoor Babe, who listeners might remember, you just told me during a break an update, and I guess I wanted you to...
2: Yeah, you know, thoughts, prayers, what have you, positive vibes, good memories. The Backdoor Babe is no longer with us. I got news that she had passed away from an apparent overdose in January, And I was, like, you know, very taken aback, you know, grieved a little bit. But this is, like, the first time I brought it up to the SCMP folks. But yeah.
0: Yeah. I mean, I'm really sad to hear that.
2: Yeah.
0: Backdoor Babe had come into, was someone who had come with you, Dr. J, to the show and then texted into the show and, like, had an amazing spirit. And I'm just, like, sorry to hear that
2: yeah,
0: happened.
2: Rest in power, for
0: yeah.
2: sure. Yeah.
0: It's a good reminder. I don't know. How long ago did that happen?
2: January was just over 4 months now.
0: Okay.
2: Yeah. Yeah.
0: And do you know anything about it or like?
2: Yeah, I do. Addiction is you know, an SOB for sure.
0: Uh-huh.
2: Keep your friends close and check in on them for sure.
0: Yeah.
2: It's wild times out there, and the drugs aren't the same. So
0: uh-huh.
2: I'm just gonna say that for sure.
0: Okay.
2: Yeah.
0: Wow. Well, that's really sad.
2: Mm-hmm.
0: And it's a good reminder. Like, we love to talk about recreational
2: use
0: of drugs on this show.
2: But there's a fine line for sure.
0: Yeah. Like, it's definitely like that can happen. I mean, if especially if you become addicted to something, like,
2: yeah,
0: that is really dangerous. And Portland, I think, does have a lot of addicts living here now. So
2: yeah. I think, again, for the times, too, we mentioned, like, the show and, like, grabbing a lot of new people during the pandemic, and that was also, you know, peak substance abuse, peak,
0: yeah.
2: Like, partner abuse times,
0: uh-huh.
2: Peak a lot of things that we don't like to, like, talk about nowadays, but it did happen, so,
0: uh-huh.
2: Yeah.
0: Meanwhile, like, as we're talking about this, Woodchip Dave has pulled out a tube of ivermectin.
2: Recreational drug use.
0: Yeah. they did bring this like tube of ivermectin here. Did you just eat some of that?
4: Not yet.
0: Oh my god.
2: Is that gel stuff?
5: David,
2: peach flavored,
5: first.
2: Right?
0: Oh my god.
5: First. Take that.
2: Whereas, like, I brought my horse.
5: There you go.
0: It comes out in like this column of jelly that Dave just took some of it. They're eating ivermectin here on the show, live on this radio show.
6: This is the most like boy thing ever. They're gonna eat it. Why? What is that? What am I just witnessed?
5: This is not a worm friendly show.
0: There's we're kidding, Red.
5: Get out of my body.
0: Look at that. Let me read some text here as Dylan is eating ivermectin. I don't think I want any ivermectin right now.
5: Dylan, worms are never going to get out of it. Come on.
2: I see one text about pouring it out, like, for sure.
0: Yeah.
2: One out, toke one up.
0: Yeah. Let me just get to the text because people were reacting. First of all, Denver Dan says, Bunny, come to Denver. We will pace you. I'm not sure what pace means.
2: Run you through your paces.
0: Oh, run you through your paces.
2: Yeah, we should go to Denver. That'd be fun.
0: And then he says, R.I.P. Backdoor Babe. And then Pizza Johnny says, sorry to hear that, pouring one out for Backdoor Babe. Yes. Yeah, really, I didn't mean to, like, just pivot right off of that subject, but we had talked about
2: it. I felt conflicted because it's a bummer of a news,
0: yeah.
2: But, like, what's new? I'm like, well, this is, like, all I can think about right now.
0: Yeah, no, I mean, you want to, it's like, yeah, I'm glad that you brought it up. I do think it's really sad news. And I really remember meeting Backdoor Babe and, she was like really like super like happy, vibrant person. So I'm just sad to hear that she is no longer with us. This is, Ms. Pizza Johnny also saw Obsession, said, I really loved it. There are some really great social dynamics that are undertones to the story, which I really enjoyed. The cast was also fantastic. The lead actress probably won't win an award for this role because it is a horror movie, which is a bummer. Yeah, I thought the acting was really, really good in that movie. And I wouldn't be surprised if she did win some awards.
2: Was any of the cast like recognizable from anything recently?
0: No, that's the thing is they're all like unknown actors and
2: mm-hmm.
0: they're really good though. The actors are really, really good in this.
2: Mm-hmm.
0: I guess they do like a YouTube show or something too. Tater Tot says, I was on the East Coast last week. I tried to stay up to listen and text, but had to crash. I watched Infinity Pool in the spirit of the previous conversation about low-budget horror, etc. I have problems with this movie. The people who distributed ivermectin state specifically that it is definitely a thing that pretty much only men do.
6: That is, I've just seen it in real time.
0: Did you take the ivermectin,
6: no,
0: Emily?
6: I didn't take a little finger of ivermectin.
2: Some
6: this
2: jelly.
6: Is this is why you like break light bulbs and throw things at each other. Why are you this way? But yeah, that makes sense.
5: Yeah, I just, it's so fun. My mouth tastes really, really weird, and now I can think about worms coming out of me. What's not exciting about worms in your body?
0: But do you feel any difference when you take ivermectin? Like, do you notice anything that feels different?
5: I don't have river blindness. So that's,
4: yeah,
5: nice.
4: It's kind of like a double check just to see, like, if your operating system's working. You're like, dude, I think I took enough to wipe my hard drive, man. Yeah.
0: So you just, in case you had worms living inside you, you take ivermectin and it kills the worms?
4: Prophylactically, yes.
5: Yeah, it just gets rid of the worms out of your body.
4: Also, we have a salt lick.
5: I went down the rabbit hole of, like, drugs that you can ask your doctor for, and then they're very expensive, and then there's just the ones on Amazon. You can get a bunch of stuff. You can really just get whatever you want out
4: of
5: it.
4: It's for horses. It's just, like, it's cheap and it's available.
0: Wait, I this reminded me to ask Bunny about the story that you were texting about. So tell me that story that you had texted about.
3: So my mom was diagnosed with, like, stage 4 breast cancer, like, years ago, and then she went through the whole chemotherapy process and all that stuff the first time, and it was in remission for a little bit. She was supposed to be doing, like, hormonal therapy for, like, the rest of her life. She didn't, and then it came back, and it was terminal. So she had heard stories from her friends who had success using PancreaC, and it's not FDA approved because it's obviously for dogs, but she's like, well, I'm going to die anyway, you know, might as well try it. And so she tried it and it ended up working, and I don't know. Like, the chemo made her really, really sick and stuff, and she had really bad side effects and stuff from it, and the PancreaC, she's had pretty much, like, no, like, any sort of side effects from it.
0: It's called PancreaC?
3: Yeah, or, like, fenbendazole or something like that is, like, the...
0: And it's for... It's to deworm dogs.
3: Yeah. I think she takes it every day. And she's like, I'm just going to take it for the rest of my life.
0: She just takes it.
3: Yeah. Yeah. And it comes in, like, a little packet of, like, granules. Like, she said it doesn't taste the best, but she just puts it in, like, applesauce and takes it. But, yeah, her scans have been, like, way...
0: Do you think that that's what cured her?
3: Yeah, for sure. Because she hasn't been on anything else. Like, her oncologists don't actually know that she's taking it, because she's worried that, like, if she told them that they would, like, take her off all her other meds, because she's, like, kind of got a addiction problem, I would say, you know? Like, so she, like, you know, she wants to keep her pain meds and her, like, Xanax and stuff like that. But, so her doctors don't actually know that she's taking it. And they were really shocked, like, when I went. They were like, yeah, like, if I, like... It's we don't really usually see, like, results like this of like scans, like, improving this much with, like, out, you know, chemotherapy and stuff like that. So they were really, like, baffled by it. And yeah, I don't know.
0: But she's she's also getting, like
3: she,
0: Xanax and
3: she, yeah,
0: and,
3: she's,
0: like,
3: been getting that. So she, like, was worried that if she told her doctor she was taking, you know, the PancreaC, that they would, like, take that away, you know.
0: Interesting.
3: So she didn't want to, like, disclose that to them, but
0: okay.
3: I mean,
0: yeah,
3: it is,
0: no,
3: what it is.
0: I hear you. You know, you get the pharmaceutical drugs.
2: Yeah, medical mysteries. Ooh.
0: Yeah. What do you think, Dr. J? Do you think it's the dog dewormer?
2: I would not rule it out. Uh-huh. I am, you know, until proven, you know, ineffective. That's what I'm really here for.
0: Okay.
2: Yeah. You get some more studies. You know, the gold standards or whatever.
0: Uh-huh.
2: But off-label use of drugs is nothing new. It's something, yeah, pharmaceutical companies have already doing and not telling people about, because they still want to make money.
0: Yeah.
2: So they, you know, new drugs are super expensive and they're kind of rare, so, like, if you can figure out how to make money on reusing a drug for something else, that's, you know, extending the life of a drug, and that's definitely part of a pharmaceutical marketing strategy. So
0: okay,
2: yeah, off-label use of stuff.
0: Um,
6: how do you feel about Etsy spells?
2: About what?
6: Etsy witch spells. How Etsy do you feel? Yeah, like getting spells? An Etsy witch to cast spells. What do we think about spells, truly?
2: I feel like it's as much as you believe in it for that. Some people are like, you know, you can't do the craft remotely.
6: Yeah.
2: But some people are like, oh, yeah, this definitely has like a residue or an energy. As long as you believe in it, too, for sure.
0: Well, you can go on Etsy and get a witch to cast a spell.
2: Yeah, yeah.
0: Okay.
6: And I think that's cool. I just am always like, would it work? Like, I haven't tried. Is it worth it? I felt like you'd maybe have one.
2: We can ask a coven, and they'll probably have some opinions for sure, too.
0: Etsy witch spell.
5: Yeah, my wife was told she was going to die before 40 by an Etsy witch.
2: No way.
5: I swear to God.
0: Wait, why was
5: first wife?
0: What? Wait.
6: She's gone.
0: What?
5: My first. It's still what I was my first wife. My current wife.
0: What? Wait. Why? Why was she talking to an Etsy witch?
5: Because it's a. Well, she was using it as like a gift for her friends, and she thought it was funny. And then she did it to herself, and the lady probably caught on to the fact that she was using it as a joke. And then she's like, "Well, you're probably just gonna die." So it was a gift.
2: Death is coming to you.
5: She found out it was probably a bitch.
2: I hope you think about it until you die.
6: Is that why you were okay marrying her, though? You were like, she's still 40. She's only got till 40.
5: First wife, last one.
4: Did she get a refund? If she doesn't die, does she get a refund?
5: No. Etsy return policy, I guess.
0: okay. Pizza Johnny texting in says, for years I've been making jokes about people eating horse paste, and now I come to find out it's actually horse jelly. Yeah. It does. It looks more like jelly, I would say.
4: It's apple flavor. It's right on the. Check it out. It's on the box.
0: It's like firm jelly though. Like almost like a gummy bear looking.
5: You gotta try it. Come on.
0: You guys try.
4: You want to just take a
5: peer pressure?
4: Come on,
5: sex,
4: Arthur.
5: Sex, drugs, and basketball.
4: Dude, what are you like? An old? What are you, an old man now? You can't take a little ivermectin.
0: Okay.
4: What a loser. Boo.
0: This is a text from Tater Tots. It says, it's against the law to use animal meds, so keep this on the DL. Okay. Okay. We are keeping it on the DL.
5: I wanted to get my dog a prescription to prep, but it didn't work.
0: Okay. that's funny. Okay.
4: Ivermectin. It's a wrap.
0: Okay. If you want to text in, we've only got a few more minutes left in the show. Text 971-220-5979. That's 971-220-5979. It's been a fascinating show. We have Woodchip Dave, Bunny, Dr. J, and Dylan Slaughter, and Emily Hempson, and Hewitt was here, but he's gone now.
4: And we talked in Tusco. Shout out to Tusco.
0: Wait, who's Tusco?
4: The elephant that
0: oh, the
4: shared
0: elephant
4: a story
0: Dave,
4: about.
0: Dave
6: forgot
0: was,
6: about that already.
0: I've already forgotten about that elephant.
4: That's why I'm bringing it up. I just...
0: Yeah.
4: Never forget Tusco.
0: Jenda Bones is asking, does it look in like spermicidal jelly?
5: Have you tried it? Is that something you put on toast?
4: I just had kids instead.
5: It's got jizz in it. It sounds delicious.
0: maybe we'll take a picture of it. This does remind me. I'm glad that you said that because now it reminds me to take a picture. I often forget when we have these shows to take a picture before everyone leaves. So I'll take a picture and maybe we'll get a picture of this spermicidal jelly,
4: dude. It is spermicide, you a hole. That's
0: the ivermectin is spermicide.
4: Yeah, it's what I.
5: Is it?
4: I was just funning you.
0: Okay, I don't know what he's talking about. They did. So if you just tune in, Dylan and Dave brought in a tube of ivermectin. Did you just buy it on Amazon? That's where you got it?
5: Yeah, it comes in a pack of five. It was like $18.
0: You don't need a prescription or anything?
5: Nothing. It's for a horse.
4: You need a credit card and an address.
5: You don't even need to prove you have a horse.
4: I mean, there's a bunch of horses next to the mill. I mean, there's a horse stable next door, so technically we can see the horse. The first time I took it, I could see horses.
0: They're like,
2: I was going to say, do they have a section of like for horse reviews on Amazon? I wonder.
4: That's the review.
5: You're back.
4: I'm bringing it around.
0: Pizza Johnny says apple flavored spermicidal jelly would definitely be preferable to the original flavor. I guess he's familiar with the flavor of the spermicidal jelly. And then, I'm trying to think of what was the original flavor of it. Okay, and then Tater Tot says, apparently the dumbest thing people did while hoarding meds from animals that needed them was taking the wrong type of ivermectin and ingesting a topical. Whoops. That was enough for 900 animals, and you ate it. Cool. They're all laughing.
5: Well, I started seizing up.
4: We've had this before. It's fine.
0: This isn't the topical one though. This is the one.
4: Well, we don't know, but we've eaten it before, and it didn't do anything bad. No worms. No bad emotional issues or nothing.
0: Okay.
5: You rub it on the horse?
4: Dude, don't you just rub it on horses? I thought you... it says apple flavored, which indicates that you eat it. So that's all the proof I need.
0: Denver Dan texted in and said, a girl once asked me, what's the difference between jelly and jam?
4: I can't.
0: She answered, you can't jelly your... D down my throat.
4: That's hey Arthur.
0: Yeah.
4: What's
0: that
4: the
0: was
4: difference?
0: A poor delivery. I just wasn't sure if I could say it. Here, I like that joke. Yeah, I mean, I haven't heard that version of that joke. Yeah, what's the difference between jam and jelly? I can't. I like it when a girl. Yeah.
6: Oh, I see.
0: You can't. You can't, yeah. I don't know. I just wasn't sure how much of that I should repeat. Sorry, I kind of didn't. I didn't deliver it as well. Okay. We've only got a few more minutes left in the show. Please text it 971-220-5979. That's 971-220-5979.
5: It's so awful.
0: you text it. We'll read it out loud. Okay, Dylan. Before I feel like this is like your farewell show for a little while, right? Like you're going off to live with your wife in Utah.
5: Yeah. Yes.
4: By the way, when he says first wife, he's not planning to get divorced. It's just the first of many. He's moving to Utah.
5: Yeah.
0: Are you open to converting to Mormonism?
5: No, I'm pretty sure it's just a cover for the Freemasons and networking. I mean, that was the whole thing. They had their own little civil war too, where they wanted to secede from America. The Mormons are nice to your face. They were trying to overthrow our country.
0: Okay,
4: no. You're supposed to end up in Missouri, isn't that where the whole?
5: Yeah, I mean that's
4: Missouri.
5: where God's going to descend is Jackson County, Missouri. So.
4: Some of the best black walnut grows in Missouri as well. Just saying.
0: Okay.
5: So I don't see myself turning into a Mormon.
0: Well, maybe we'll we can like call you and stuff and hear get reports
5: yeah,
0: from
5: yeah,
0: you
5: call
0: and Flora
5: in the show.
0: and that would be good. I'd like to hear. Like to hear how things are going, you know. So did you was that your honeymoon then? Did that become your honeymoon when you got married in the Redwoods? Or
5: yeah,
0: or,
5: yep. And looked at big trees.
0: Okay. Well, congratulations. I found out that you got married on this show. Mazel tov. Yeah. What do you think? Dave, what was your advice about getting married, Dave?
7: What?
5: Dave's gripe was when you said mazel tov. That's why he was mad, not about the marriage.
0: Oh.
7: Never mind.
4: Okay. That's for another show.
5: Grimaced.
0: Yeah.
4: Fear grimace.
0: What? Yeah. okay, this is a text for Dylan. It said, Dylan, have you ever pissed in your mouth because you're so thirsty?
5: I've drank my own pee on accident like two to five to six times. But it was an accident.
4: We were drinking our pee on purpose at the mill.
5: It's just because it's funny, though.
4: We're
5: not
4: funny.
5: Weird.
4: We were just peeing in our hands and then sipping it.
5: Well, we're
4: just a sip.
5: We're guys. Yeah, you can do it. You can just aim up in your own mouth.
4: Or you can pee in your hand and then you just sip it.
0: Have you been able to? Have you peed it, like, directly from your wiener to your mouth?
5: Yeah, I did it in front of Dave to freak him out at the mill.
0: But how did you do that?
4: During the burn. We had the burn pile.
5: Yeah,
4: at night,
5: I was just
4: right?
5: doing it because I thought it was funny.
4: We were making hot dogs.
5: Like,
4: he peed all over my shoe, all over my work boots first, and then he peed in his mouth.
5: I mean,
4: we were laughing.
5: It gets a reaction. You should. Wait, it's a good party just, trick. It's pissing.
0: I know.
5: Your
0: I'm
5: mouth.
0: Trying to. I'm
4: I think
0: trying.
4: More crazy when he peed all over the inside of the dildos, or I think that seemed crazier because you're like,
0: hold on, wait.
4: I'm still
0: like trying to figure it out though. Like, can you do it standing up? And you can pee in your mouth. Like, you're like bending.
5: Yeah, just aim straight up.
0: Okay,
5: I guess.
4: You have to have good kegels.
0: Yeah, you really have to have like a pretty strong stream.
5: Yeah.
4: You have to want to go.
5: I can use my pee to wash concrete. It's very strong. I almost cut a hole in my own mouth.
0: Okay, all right. Well, I like. also, you did say that you shizzed in your pants at a Panda Express one time too.
4: No, at my house in the morning on the way before work, and he didn't know for a while.
5: A lot of peanut oil.
6: Why are you telling his story? About
4: we do that to each other
5: he
4: for
5: was
4: funsies.
5: With me.
0: Okay.
4: I was like, what's that? And you're like, I don't know. And then I was like, later on, you're like, Dave, I had to get new pants.
0: Oh, God. Okay. This is, and the texter who texted in that question said, F, yeah, you did. Liked your answer.
4: Urine's pretty sterile, though, right, Dr. J? I mean, if it's right out of the body.
2: Yeah, there's a sterile, there's a, I think, folks that swear by auto-micturation, I believe it's called. Drinking your own urine on a daily basis. But
0: auto-micturation.
6: Do you remember the beginning of Waterworld, though? Do you remember
2: I do not.
6: He, like, purifies his... Wait, his pee. He purifies it to drink it. That's like...
2: Yeah,
6: that's
2: it's mostly water.
6: I remember from that entire movie. drinking his pee.
4: It's better if you drink a lot of water and then have some. If it's like just real yellowy stuff,
0: yeah, that
4: put
0: makes
4: it in the
0: sense.
4: Snow. Leave it in the snow. That's what I always say.
0: Guys, we're in the final minute of the show. Any final thoughts before we go?
5: Get some ivermectin. Try a little bit of your own pee.
4: If you pee in the car in the wintertime, it doesn't smell bad.
2: Summer is here, Portland. Go bang outside.
0: All right, Bunny, any final thoughts?

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Would you not use it?

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1: 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And this week we got Sir Deuce all the way from SoCal up in the mix here tonight. 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

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Welcome to another episode of VCR TV. I am your host and DJ, Kyle Reese. Be live in the studio with you for the next hour. Have a fun show lined up. Going to highlight a bunch of tracks from the Shogun Assassin soundtrack on the show this week. This is one of them playing in the background right now. This is a strange movie. It was basically a bunch of footage from two different movies edited into another movie. And released as an American film. It's an excellent movie, though. I highly would recommend watching it if you have not seen it. Soundtrack, though, was done by W. Michael Lewis, who was a member of Paul Revere and the Raiders, actually a local Portland band. They actually did pretty well for themselves, but he composed this soundtrack later on in the early 80s, and it sounds nothing like his original band, but I would say it's probably his best work, so I'm going to be playing a couple tracks from that on the show tonight. But let's just get right into the music, get things going. Going to start off the show with Robo and Topi, Under the Ice. There's a singer with a robot as her counterpart. If you'd like to hear anything, feel free to text in 971-220-5979. 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

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I'm your host and DJ, Kyle Reese. Well, you know what we've just been listening to? You just heard Lone Wolf's theme from the Shogun Assassin soundtrack by W. Michael Lewis. For that, we had a track called Night Force by Power Glove. We had The Twins with the ballet rap before that. Had Droid Bishop, In Search of Gemini. Howard Jones, Like to Get to Know You Well, as used in the Better Off Dead soundtrack. Started off the show with Under the Ice by Topo and Robbie. 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Show is about halfway over. Gonna pick things up in this next set. Get things going. I'm gonna play a track by the Human League entitled You Remind Me of Gold. Trying to feature a bunch of songs from Shogun Assassin soundtrack on the show, so there'll definitely be more of that coming your way. But be sure to stay tuned. I have a lot more music to play. 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
1: 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I'm your host and DJ Kyle Reese. Just heard from Charlie, a track called Spacer Woman. We're hearing a track entitled The Ninja in the background right now, off the Shogun Assassin soundtrack. Before that, we had Take a Chance, Mr. Flaggio, one of my favorite tracks to play possibly ever. Before that, we had a song called Star Crash by Stills. We had Lime with Give Me Your Body. It started off that set with You Remind Me of Gold. Show is wrapping up pretty soon, but I have one more set I can definitely play for you. I'm going to start things off with one of the ultimate soundtrack songs I've just recently discovered. It's been used in at least 3 movies, possibly more. The Wizard being one of them. Rad being the second. Third being Teen Wolf 2. This is Real Life, Send Me an Angel. Gonna get right into that. Show is almost over, wasting time. 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

saga of a legendary warrior. A loving father who has the power of a dozen armies in one sweep of his mystic blade. This is a story of honor, disgrace,

Hello, good evening, good night. It's going to about wrap it up for this week's show. You just heard trailer for Shogun Assassin. Before that, we heard Send Me an Angel by Real Life, the ultimate soundtrack song from the 80s. And we're listening to a track entitled Daigoro's Theme off the Shogun Assassin soundtrack right now in the background by W. Michael Lewis. 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In Between Days is up next. Thank you for listening. I hope you have a great rest of the evening, great rest of the week, and I'll see you next time. Thanks.

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1: 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Welcome to another episode of In Between Days. I am CJ the DJ, taking you till 3 a.m. on this Friday morning. Pleasure to have you as always. Lots of great chill jams for your late night experience. So I hope you chill, kick back, enjoy it. I'll be with you for the next hour here on X-Ray. 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

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And tonight in this edition of the Stained Glass Rainforest, with me, Prognostica Hotkey, we are holding a musical sort of lock-in or vigil at the Lloyd Center Mall. Set to close permanently tomorrow, August 8th, before its demolition. So to help say goodbye and ease its transition into the memory plane, where it will surely graze blissfully for all eternity with the other American ghost boxes, we'll be playing Mallsoft, Hauntological Muzak, and other esoteric Lloyd Center devotionals from various local artists and abroad until 3 a.m. So now, with our hearts on clearance and our hopes liquidated, please join me for one last defaulted power walk through the Parthenon of savings. Thank you to all the vibrant DIY visionaries who worked so tirelessly to redefine what mall spaces could be in the present day, and who fought so hard to preserve such a beautiful space and create a sustainable, interesting, and inclusive alternative future. Sad day looms, but thank you so much for everything you created and shared with us. 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

0: and E and do the fucking vermin day. 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
1: 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Bye.
2: Bye. We need you at your best, and I know both Jeff and Tom are here to deliver for you today with the clues that can help you do exactly that.
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And here in the stained glass rainforest, we are safe inside the Lloyd Center Mall, at least for now, taking one last look around before its permanent closure tomorrow, August 8th. A sad moment in Portland history, so we're rummaging back through all of our memories and moments, our discounted items and sweet scores, to the sounds of Mallsoft, Hauntological Muzak, and other mall music to help say goodbye to the beloved Lloyd Center. And so now that we've just about finished perusing the first floor and are moving up the escalator towards the second floor of the second hour, I should recap what we've added to our carts thus far. Right now we've got Safe Inside 4 by Mindspring Memories, Closing Time by Cody off of Welcome to the Mall, Poop Explosion at the Lloyd Center Macy's by Dr. Something, Cody again with The Restrooms off of Welcome to the Mall, Digital Warthog with Lloyd Center, Body Academics with There's No Orange Julius in the Lloyd Center Afterlife, Honey, Enmesh

with floor 2 off of your Lloyd Center. Transmitter with sweet sparkly soda off of Lo-Fi Mall. 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And Hologram Plaza with Enter Through the Lobby. That final step is about to slurp on into the ground, so let's step off onto the second floor and see what kind of auditory treasures we can window shop. While we say goodbye to the Lloyd Center here in the stained glass rainforest on X-Ray FM.

0: this? What do you want? We're closing.
1: I'm Tim Heidecker.
2: I'm Eric Wareheim, and we're from Dovis PR, and we're here to take over your mall.
1: That's right, Mr. Bishopman. We are here to reimagine what this mall can be, and in fact, we got some pretty big and exciting changes in mind.
2: So just hand over your cost report, and we'll get started on some business plans for you.
0: You listen to me. I'm Alan fucking Bishopman, and I've run Easy Swords for 15 years, and you want me to change? Fuck you!
2: Sir Dobus is here to help.
0: I like things this way, and want things to change! I sell 2 swords a year, I'm good. I sell no swords a year, I'm even better. You see, Swallow Alley wants to keep swords off the streets. They pay me a monthly fee to not sell any swords!
2: Okay, I didn't know that.
0: Well, now you do! Yeah, shit!
2: Okay, well, we didn't know that, so...
0: Now you do, you shit!
2: Well, I'll run away from it. Sorry.
0: Well, now you do, you pieces of shit. I got a lot of stuff going around in my head. I gotta sort it out. It'll help to not have you right in my fucking face the whole time.
2: Look forward to doing business with you, sir. All the best.
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approaches here in the auditory diorama of the Lloyd Center Mall, a special edition of the Stained Glass Rainforest with me, Prognostica Hotkey on X-Ray FM, celebrating the mall ambiance we are set to lose as the Lloyd Center celebrates its final day tomorrow, August 8th. So to hold a vigil, we've been hearing tracks such as Closing Time by Clearwater, The Backroom Tapes, Kmart by Forgotten Employee, Cat Corpse, Conference Room off of Palm Mall, Mars, Kenmore Classic with Empty Bookstore off of 20,000 Leagues Under the Sears, Fountain Coin Wishes off of Shopping Levels, Deep Discount off of Limousines, Omega Mall X, Aisle 6, Memories, Regrets, and Wishes from Groceries off of Yes, We're Open, and Mindspring Memories with Safe Inside 4 off of the Safe Inside Chronicles. Gonna finish up tonight with Duophone TAD311 Answering Machine, Speaker Recording Side A off of the Lost Answering Machine of Ridgewood Mall. Thank you so much for stewing in all the food court atrium ambiance with me as we soak in the sights and smells and sounds of our beloved and iconic Lloyd Center one last time. Make sure to stop

fun and free events for the entire community. So go soak it in while you still can. I implore you. Lace up your ice skates. Slice up that ice. Do anything and everything you can to enjoy a lovely piece of Portland history that ain't coming back. I'm not happy with the decision, but hey, we got one more day, so let's make the most of it. Thank you so much for listening to the Stained Glass Rainforest tonight, and I will be back with some regular programming next week to help us get over it. It's gonna be banging. But until then, let's shed a tear for what could have been something very, very cool. Oh well. See you next week.

0: Yes, so this is Ray from Crossroads Hallmark, and you were just in requesting the Frosty Friends, and we do have one here for you, so if you can make it in within the next few days, we'll have it held aside for you.
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0: 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I just got the pictures of Blake. 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

0: conveyor belt for the blow molder isn't ready yet. It's not going to be ready for later this afternoon. It still needs to be wired electrically, and that needs about 4 hours worth of work, dedicated work. And Richie can't do that and run the floor at the same time. You know, we need to try to get somebody else in here today. Thank you.
1: Hey, it's Greg. 9:45, just wondering what's up. Talk to you later, bye-bye.
2: This is Sheldon Hall. Please call me at the office tomorrow morning after 9. I need to ask you some questions. Thank you.

0: Charmed, and I'm returning your call when you returned my call. So call me, and I should be here most of the afternoon. Thank you. Bye-bye.
1: Call. Thank you. My number is 27946. Mark? Mark? Hey, Mark? Bye.

dad calling. It's about 3 o'clock in the afternoon on Thursday. Just sorry, I haven't checked on you for a couple of days.

0: me about a health plan, please kindly go screw yourself. 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
1: End of messages.

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Hello, kiddies. 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

That was Can off their album. I still have a hard time pronouncing. It's spelled two words, EGEBAMYASI. Linguists say we'll never know how to actually pronounce that one. But either way, that is a perfect album. Before that, you heard Gary Wilson off of another perfect album, You Think You Really Know Me. You also heard Lizzie Mercier de Clou. I think I pronounced that right. Probably not. That's something of a specialty of mine. But before that, you heard Noi. I know how to pronounce that. And Panther Man with their iconic self-titled masterpiece, Panther Man. This is Ramaphone. 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

That's one of my favorite 7-inches that I have. That's a group called Contact Microphone Orchestre, the song Do the Residue. Before that, you heard Jean-Pierre Dickerf with Touch As Much. You heard Ennio Morricone with Gli Scatenati. That's off the soundtrack to the film he scored called Il Gatto, the Cat. You also heard a little David Bowie earlier, an alternate take from The Supermen, which originally was released on The Man Who Sold the World. You heard Deer Hunter, you heard Ellison, a group out of Canada, and lots more. This is Ramaphone. You're hopefully still listening to the Denim Dinner Party here on X-Ray FM.

was King Tubby at his King Tubbiest conversation dub. I don't know about you folks, but I had a heck of a time tonight, and I hope you will join me again next Wednesday, same bat time, same bat channel. Until then, stay tuned to X-Ray FM for Heavy Metal Sewing Circle. 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

classic from the early 80s. Mid-80s, I guess. That's Love and Rockets with Kundalini Express. Hey there, everybody. It is a smoky, lousy, depressing Wednesday afternoon here in the Rose City. I'm sitting here in orange-filtered sunlight at my kitchen table in my beautiful home studio here in my kitchen in Sullivan's Gulch. Hey, everybody. I'm Ray Van Jan. How is it going? This is Mod Lang Radio on X-Ray FM. X-Ray here in Portland, where radio is yours. I hope you're inside breathing filtered air. If you're outside in that smoggy heat, well, you know, hydrate and wear a respirator and do what you got to do to stay safe. And in the meantime, I'm super happy that you've joined me for this hour of music. I've got all kinds of cool stuff lined up for you. Again, I just played you a classic track from Love and Rockets. We're also going to be hearing oldies but goodies from Guided by Voices and Rocky Erickson. I've got some Velvet Underground in the set. Got a lot of new music for you, too. We're going to hear brand new stuff from Sharp Pins. Robin Hitchcock has a new record out. I'm going to play another track from that one. There's a new Teenage Fan Club single that I got lined up for you, so it's going to be cool. Last weekend, I was at Pickathon Friday, Saturday, and Sunday. It was just so much fun. It was my pleasure again this year to be one of the MCs. If I saw you there, or if you saw me there, it was fun, right? One of the bands, local band, that just blew me and everybody else away was Quasi. We'll be hearing a little bit of Quasi a little bit later. Right now, I'm going to start this set with an artist that I saw at Pickathon last year that I just loved. This is David Nance and his band Mode Sound from a record that came out a couple years ago called David Nance and Mode Sound. This is a track called Mock the Hours. Again, I'm called Ray Van Jan. 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

brand new from Sharp Pins, from the upcoming release of covers, Mod Nader 23. That one's called Got You On My Mind. Started off the set with David Nance with Mock the Hours. Quasi from Breaking the Balls of History with Queen of Ears. And I just want to point out, as I usually do when I play a track on Quasi, Janet Weiss is the greatest living drummer on the planet today. It's a hot take, but yeah, I said it. And right in the middle of that set, the Mice from Cleveland with Little Rage. Coming up, classic tracks from Guided by Voices, Sloan, Rocky Erickson. But first, let's hear this track from Portland's Minders. I haven't played them in a while. Let's check out the title track from their release, Hooray for Tuesday. Again, I'm Ray Van Jam. Thanks for joining me today on Mod Language.

started off that set, the Minders. Oh, and then we heard from Sloan and Rocky Erickson, a little bit of Chris Notch in the set, finishing up with a classic from Guided by Voices, My Valuable Hunting Knife from Alien Lanes. I am Ray Banjan, coming to you from my home studio, trying to stay out of smoke and muck out there in the air. We are still in between studios here at X-Ray. Should be moving into our new digs on Southeast Hawthorne for a month or so. In the meantime, coming to you from home. Coming up in the next set, I've got brand new work from Robin Hitchcock and Teenage Fan Club. But right now, let's go back to the early 70s.

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Oh, all the trees are calling after you, and all the venom snipers after you. 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

brand new from Teenage Fan Club, from the upcoming release Do Not Dare Dream, which comes out in October. That is called Day in the Sun. Before that, brand new work from Robin Hitchcock on his new record,

like that Lou Reed track so much. I think I'm going to finish up today with a little bit of Velvet Underground. Please stay tuned for X-Ray Music Native next. Thanks for tuning in, and I'll see you next week. Take care, y'all.

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Yes, once again, this is Reverse Couple Skate. DJ Cheyenne here and DJ Aaron always nearby. We're gonna start it off with one from Harold Melvin and the Blue Notes. This is featuring Teddy Pendergrass. Here's The Love I Lost. Stay with us on Reverse Couple Skate on X-Ray FM. Radio is yours.

0: All right, back now on Reverse Couple Skate. That was New Birth with Been Such a Long Time. Also in that set, we heard from Makoto Kubota and the Sunset Gang, the Cinderellas, Donnie Ray, and O'Brien, as well as starting it off with Harold Melvin and the Blue Notes with Mr. Teddy Pendergrass. All right, gonna switch it up a little bit. Here's Isaac Clarke with Do the Dog Funk on Reverse Couple Skate. Stay tuned.
1: Come on now. Let me tell you something. I got a little thing, brother. They call it dog funk. Wait a minute. I want you to do your thing now. I'm trying to get down. Let me hear you a little bit, Walter. Give me a little guitar. I'm trying to get down. I'm trying to do the dog funk. Time. Now look at this little girl standing in the corner. Man, she got a red dress on. I believe she wanna get down. She trying to do the dog funk.

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The crew at Atlas has served Portland proudly for over 20 years with tattoos and lively banter. 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

All right, Sababa 5 featuring Eureka, some Middle Eastern grooves, selected by DJ Kobayashi. The title of that one was Nas Nusa. Now let out of a tune called In the Beginning, Part 1 by the Powers That Be, PTB. It's out on Mighty Eye Records. And before that, we time traveled back to Japan in the 1980s with a city pop tune called Scandal Night. It's by Miharu Koshi, and it's off of the Light in the Attic compilation Pacific Breeze 3, Japanese City Pop AOR and Boogie 1975 to 1987. For the full playlist, we invite you to head on over to xray.fm, see everything we played in that last set. Right now, we're going to wind things down. We've got one more tune for you guys. It's called In and Out. It's by the Angels of Libra featuring Gene Curtis. Thanks again for tuning in. This is Reverse Couple Skate. We'll be back next week with a brand new show. And until then, as always, we invite you to keep it tuned right here. More great music still to come

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1: That movement to get money out of politics, put money in your pocket, pass Medicare for all, it is a big movement. What we showed is that the power of our many is greater than the power of their money.
0: We'll go to Michigan to speak with Dr. Abdul El Sayed, now the Democratic nominee for Senate. He's taking on the Democratic establishment and the Trump-endorsed Republican nominee Mike Rogers in the general election. And to Kansas to speak with State Senator Cindy Holscher, the Democratic nominee for governor in Kansas. She's pushing for a statewide moratorium on new data centers.
2: What I won't do, though, is I won't be pushing and supporting programs and policies that sell us out to corporations or billionaires.
0: But first, Acting Attorney General Todd Blanche made private assurances to anti-abortion activists that the Trump administration is working to stop abortion in every state.
3: Rest assured that we're working, you know, hand in hand with HHS and the FDA and the White House and President Trump's team to get permanent solutions so that the Dobbs decision becomes permanent in every single state.
0: We'll speak to the nation's abortion access correspondent, Amy Littlefield. And finally, playwright Cesar Alvarez will be with us to talk about The Potluck, a musical about the 1979 Greensboro massacre in which five protesters were killed by the Ku Klux Klan. Cesar himself was named after two of the victims. All that and more coming up. Welcome to Democracy Now!, democracynow.org, The War and Peace Report. I'm Amy Goodman. President Trump signed two new executive orders aiming to restrict birthright citizenship. The move comes months after the Supreme Court rejected Trump's earlier effort to abolish birthright citizenship, a right that's enshrined in the 14th Amendment to the Constitution. White House advisor Stephen Miller spoke at the signing ceremony.
4: The president is using his authority as commander-in-chief to sign first an executive order using the new ruling the Supreme Court issued to expand the definitions of people who are ineligible for birthright citizenship. That includes, for example, alien enemies of the United States, members of foreign terrorist organizations, and large categories of people who lobby and act on behalf of foreign governments.
0: A second executive order targets so-called birth tourism. The American Civil Liberties Union blasted Trump's move, saying, quote, birthright citizenship is guaranteed by the Constitution. No additional executive order can change the meaning of the Constitution, the ACLU said. Republican Senator Lisa Murkowski of Alaska has announced she will vote against Todd Blanche to be attorney general. His confirmation now hinges on the vote of Louisiana Republican Senator Bill Cassidy, whom Trump helped defeat in a primary. Earlier this week, Republican Senator Susan Collins of Maine said she'll vote against Blanche. In a statement today, Murkowski said, quote, I take issue with the handling of the release of the Epstein files, the sweeping immunity protections granted to the president, his family, and their businesses, the statements that have been made to anti-abortion groups, and the repeated targeting of individuals ranging from former administration staff to sitting U.S. senators, unquote. Blanche is Trump's former personal attorney. Even if the Senate does not confirm Blanche, he could stay in his current role as acting attorney general. We'll have more on Blanche after headlines. The Washington Post's reporting President Trump clashed with Defense Secretary Pete Hegseth last week during a meeting at Camp David. The Post reports Trump wanted to know why he'd apparently been misled about how the war in Iran led to the Pentagon facing extreme munition shortages, particularly in long-range guided missiles and air defense interceptors. On Monday, Trump publicly denied the U.S. was facing a munition shortage, but at the same time, he called for, quote, long-term jail sentences, unquote, for those suspected of leaking information about U.S. weapons supplies. Saudi Arabia, Turkey, and Pakistan have signed a joint defense agreement stating any armed attack against any one of the three states shall be regarded as an attack against them all, unquote. Turkish President Tayyip Erdogan and Pakistani Prime Minister Shahbaz Sharif traveled to Mecca to sign the agreement with Saudi Crown Prince Mohammed bin Salman. The deal comes at a time when Iran is threatening more attacks on energy infrastructure in the region if Gulf leaders don't use their leverage to press President Trump to end the war on Iran. Meanwhile, in Israel, the head of the Mossad has fired two top officials at the spy agency over a failed plan to topple Iran's government. One of the fired officials headed Mossad's intelligence directorate. The other was the head of the agency's Iran division. In news from Yemen, Houthi fighters killed at least 30 Yemeni forces aligned with Yemen's Saudi-backed government. The deaths occurred when the Houthis launched missile and drone attacks on Yemeni military camps. Al Jazeera described the attack as the fiercest military escalation in Yemen since 2022. Three human rights groups say Israel committed a war crime by intentionally targeting and killing the Lebanese journalist Amal Khalil in April. Her colleague and photojournalist Zineb Farage was also critically injured in the same strike. On Thursday, Human Rights Watch, Amnesty International, and the Lebanese rights group The Legal Agenda released separate investigations into the attack. The reports found Israel had knowledge that the journalists were civilians and that Israeli forces deliberately obstructed Lebanese medical teams from reaching them for hours, at one point firing stun grenades at Lebanese Red Cross workers. To see our coverage of this case, go to democracynow.org. President Trump's so-called Gaza Board of Peace has issued its first construction contract for a military outpost in Gaza to house 150 Moroccan troops. Meanwhile, UNICEF reports at least 300 Palestinian children have been killed in Gaza since Israel agreed to a so-called ceasefire that began in October. UNICEF's regional director in the Middle East said, quote, "A ceasefire that leaves an average of one child dead each and every day is failing children," unquote. Earlier this week, a sixth grader in Gaza named Khaled al-Ashram was reportedly struck by direct fire from Israeli troops while he was sitting at his school desk. A bullet pierced his hand and wrist. In Tennessee, two-term Republican Representative Andy Ogles has lost his House primary in a major upset. Former State Agriculture Commissioner Charlie Hatcher won the race with 53% of the vote. Ogles lost despite being backed by Trump. Meanwhile, in Memphis, State Representative Justin Pearson easily won the Democratic House primary after running a campaign focused in part on opposing the construction of large artificial intelligence data centers. A New Mexico judge has ordered Meta, the parent company of Facebook and Instagram, to pay $567 million to a fund aimed at addressing the social media giant's role in a worsening mental health crisis among teens and children. This comes in addition to the $375 million that a New Mexico jury ordered Meta to pay in the same case. In March, the jury found the company had knowingly harmed children and concealed child sexual exploitation on its platforms. To see our coverage of the case, go to democracynow.org. The Senate Homeland Security Committee, led by Rand Paul, has voted to hold Dr. Anthony Fauci in contempt of Congress. During a recent hearing, Fauci invoked the Fifth Amendment more than 100 times when questioned about his handling of the COVID-19 pandemic and the origins of the coronavirus. Senator Paul has said he may send the contempt resolution directly to the Justice Department. Democratic Senator Maggie Hassan of New Hampshire criticized the move to hold Dr. Fauci in contempt.
5: The goal was to wait for Dr. Fauci to make any kind of misstatement and then have a weaponized Department of Justice file criminal charges for that new statement that would not have been covered by the pardon, leaving Dr. Fauci little choice but to invoke his constitutional right to not walk directly into a trap.
0: The Trump administration's announced plans to overhaul Head Start, the nation's early education and nutrition program for children living in poverty. The proposed measure would rescind hundreds of federal regulations overseeing Head Start, including mandates to provide assistance for parents of children with disabilities. Advocates warn the move will completely gut Head Start, which was first enacted over 60 years ago under the Health and Human Services Department, now run by Robert F. Kennedy Jr. Annually, Head Start serves more than 700,000 children from birth to age 5. The Federal Communications Commission has voted to repeal the national cap on television station ownership in a move that could lead to greater media consolidation. The media group Free Press has announced plans to challenge the FCC's move. Jessica Gonzalez is co-chair of Free Press.
6: The FCC does not have authority to do this because that statute was set by Congress, and only Congress can change a law. So Free Press and allies plan to sue the FCC to halt this blatant attempt to hand over more media into the hands of Trump's oligarch cronies. And we believe that we will win.
0: And in a victory for academic freedom, the University of Minnesota has paid $250,000 settlement to the Israeli-American historian Roz Siegel after rescinding an offer to lead the university's Center for Holocaust and Genocide Studies. 2 years ago, the school had hired Siegel to lead the center, but rescinded the offer under pressure from donors who objected to Professor Siegel's accusation that Israel's committing genocide in Gaza. In a statement, Professor Siegel said, quote, "This settlement represents a successful refusal to accept the world of lies that blur an ongoing genocide and a commitment to continue the intertwined struggles for truth, justice, and accountability in Palestine and on our campuses," Dr. Roz Siegel said. And those are some of the headlines. This is Democracy Now!, democracynow.org, The War and Peace Report. I'm Amy Goodman in New York, joined by Democracy Now!'s Juan Gonzalez in Chicago. Hi, Juan.
7: Hi, Amy, and welcome to all of our listeners and viewers across the country and around the world.
0: Acting Attorney General Todd Blanche privately assured anti-abortion activists that the Trump administration is working to, quote, make Dobbs permanent, unquote, nationwide. He made the pledge on a call hosted by the White House Faith Office with the religious group Intercessors for America, which posted a recording of the call online. Blanche acknowledged the Trump administration's push to restrict abortion is moving slower than supporters want, but promised it was committed to stopping abortion across the country. On the call, Blanche also pledged to crack down on abortion pills.
3: Assured that we're working, you know, hand in hand with HHS and the FDA and the White House and President Trump's team to get permanent solutions so that the Dobbs decision becomes permanent in every single state.
0: In response, Democratic Senator Tina Smith of Minnesota said, quote, "Todd Blanche made clear in these secret calls with anti-choice activists that he wants to resurrect the Comstock Act, an antiquated anti-vice law from before women had the right to vote to ban sending medication abortion in the mail. Republicans will likely do what they always do and confirm Blanche's attorney general despite all of this. And once again, women across America will pay the price," the senator said. For more, we go to Boston, where we're joined by Amy Littlefield, Nation's abortion access correspondent. Her recent book is titled Killers of Roe, My Investigation into the Mysterious Death of Abortion Rights. Amy, welcome back to Democracy Now! Can you talk about the significance of this private, secret, and unclear what language to use, call that the acting Attorney General Todd Blanche had with anti-abortion activists, and what exactly he promised?
8: Right. I mean, it's a little hard to parse, Amy, exactly what he promised, because for someone who wants to be the chief law enforcement official in the United States, his words don't make a lot of legal sense. He talked about making the Dobbs decision permanent in every state. Well, Dobbs was a Supreme Court ruling that said states could make their own abortion policies. And it's not as if anti-abortion activists like the ones he was speaking to on the call were clamoring to make Dobbs permanent. That's not the issue. They're angry because Dobbs has not met their goal of ending all abortions across this country. And so I don't know if this was a private attempt by Blanche to try to placate those activists, even though in public he has not made this type of commitment, although he has, you know, made some allusions to potentially reviewing options to enforce the Comstock Act in his confirmation hearing. So fortunately, the intrepid reporters at Politico followed up with him and clarified with the Justice Department that he is talking about going after abortion pills by mail, which, of course, have been a lifeline for abortion access in the dozen or more states where abortion is banned.
7: And Amy, what specifically is the Comstock Act, and what does it cover?
8: Right. So there are two different avenues, basically, that

0: banned the mailing of any lewd, lascivious, or filthy items. Now, I'm quoting from the law there, okay? And if this sounds like a law that dates back to the Ulysses S. Grant administration, that's because it is. This was brought forward by sexual purity crusaders who were angry about, you know, racy medical textbooks and also drugs and devices being used for contraception and abortion. So that's the context, the historical context of this law, right? It had not been used in litigation for almost a century when anti-abortion activists started trying to revive it in the wake of the Dobbs decision, because they understood that a zombie law that had been on the books since 1873 was their best shot at banning abortion across the country. So what the Comstock Act could be used to do is to try to stop the mailing of abortion drugs and devices. Now, if that were broadly interpreted, it could apply to latex gloves that might be used in an abortion or syringes. You know, it could be broadly interpreted to shut down not just mail order abortions, but also clinic-based care, depending on how it's read. And it's also important to note that the, you know, anti-vice crusaders who brought about this law originally used it to also go after information and speech, right? So the implications of this zombie law from the Victorian era are chilling indeed.
1: Amy, the Senate has voted 51-44 to confirm Dr. Erica Schwartz to head the CDC, the Centers for Disease Control and Prevention. During her confirmation hearing, Schwartz came under fire for saying, quote, abortion surveillance is absolutely critical. This is what she said.
2: Abortion surveillance is absolutely a critical component of what the CDC is currently doing. We also want to also make sure that certain states are not conflating emergency services and hiding abortions in that emergency services case definition. We need to make sure we're pulling out true abortions and making sure that we're really having clear case definitions regarding abortion so the data is actually accurate.
1: So that's Dr. Erica Schwartz, who's been confirmed as head of the CDC. Can you explain abortion surveillance, Amy Littlefield?
0: I mean, on the one hand, Amy, I want to make a joke about this, because Find the Hidden Abortion sounds like a terrible board game that J.D. Vance makes his kids play on a Friday night. On the other hand, I think we have to take this very seriously, because if there's one lesson from the second Trump administration, it's that things that sound joke-worthy can very quickly become public policy and rule of law. And so what she's talking about here is weaponizing CDC data about the number of abortions that take place in a country, in the country every year, data that states report to the CDC, and somehow combing that data to look for hidden abortions. Now, what she's talking about here, Amy, are miscarriages. She's talking about emergency situations where people show up to the emergency room bleeding, maybe suffering from a fever. They need emergency care. And what's so egregious about her words here is that we know that people are dying precisely because of the fear of the type of surveillance she's talking about invoking, right? We know that doctors are delaying care for people suffering miscarriages. We know they're sending them home from hospitals. And we know that people like Portia Gumaizi, people like Nevaeh Crane have died in states like Texas as a result, right? So to invoke this fear will have a chilling effect. And it just comes back to really the only law that matters when it comes to abortion access, Amy, across time and place. And it's one that I talk about in my book, Killers of Roe. Abortion bans do not stop abortion. We're seeing that now. The number of abortions has gone up since Dobbs because of abortion pills by mail, right? Abortion bans do not stop abortion. What they do is they kill and harm the people who need them.
3: And Amy, you mentioned that abortions have gone up. You were part of a recent podcast, The Post-Roe Surprise, More Abortions. Could you expound a little bit about that in the last minute we have left?
0: So this most recent episode of Reveal, we looked at the post-Roe surprise, which was more abortions. The number of abortions went up. And we look at three women who are integral to this landscape. One is Dr. Angel Foster, who runs a telemedicine service called The Map that's shipping 6,000 medication abortion kits per month. And they are serving states where abortion is banned, operating under laws that protect clinicians like her in states like Massachusetts. Then we look at Kristen Hawkins, the president of Students for Life, who I've been following around the country for the last several months. It's been a wild ride, and her efforts to pressure the Justice Department to revive the Comstock Act. And finally, we look at Lena, an abortion pill courier. Lena flies overseas, fills up her suitcase with enough medication abortion to undermine any state's abortion ban, flies back into the country, gets in her car with all these pills, turns up the music, listens to Taylor Swift, drives away, heads back home to her cat, and nobody has ever caught her. And this is going completely undetected, these sophisticated networks of circulating abortion pills person to person. No matter what the FDA tries to do with mifepristone, no matter what the Trump administration tries to do, whether it's the Comstock Act or not, people like Lena are out there serving other people in their community, friend to friend. These are pills that can be pressed into the palm of your hand. And the federal government has only dystopian options at its disposal to try to stop these drugs. And we may see those dystopian options and harms coming as a result. But the bottom line here is that because of people like Lena, they are not going to stop abortions in this country. As we know, these abortion bans only kill and harm the people who need abortions.
1: Amy Littlefield, Nation's abortion access correspondent, a journalist who focuses on reproductive rights, health care, and religion. Her new book, Killers of Roe, My Investigation into the Mysterious Death of Abortion Rights. Amy recently contributed to the new episode for Reveal, headlined The Post-Roe Surprise, More Abortions. Coming up, we speak with the State Senator Cindy Holscher of Kansas, now the Democratic nominee for governor. She's pushing for statewide moratorium on new data centers. Then, Dr. El Sayed. And we'll talk about a play in New York about the 1979 massacre of protesters in Greensboro, North Carolina, a massacre committed by the Ku Klux Klan. Stay with us.
4: You'd never believe it. They ended apartheid in South Africa and elected Mandela president. The Berlin Wall came down and the Soviet Union broke up. There is this deadly disease that was killing mostly gay men, so the government acted like it didn't exist. But it did and still does. Terrorists attacked New York and D.C. and the World Trade Center collapsed, so we went to war again. There is this giant conversation happening on computers between nearly everyone on Earth. It is a mess and it's incredible. America had its first black president. A bunch of people took over a park near Wall Street for weeks, which forced everyone to start talking about income inequality on the national news.
1: Mandela from Cesar Alvarez's musical The Potluck. We'll be joined by Cesar later in the broadcast. This is Democracy Now!, democracynow.org. I'm Amy Goodman with Juan Gonzalez as we turn to Kansas, where State Senator Cindy Holscher Tuesday won the primary to be the Democratic nominee for governor. She defeated State Senator Ethan Corson, who was backed by the outgoing Democratic Kansas Governor Laura Kelly. Overland Park Mayor Kurt Skoog was also in the race. Holscher's victory is seen as a defeat for establishment Democrats in the state. She'll now face the Republican Ty Masterson in November. Ty is the president of the Kansas State Senate and has been endorsed by President Trump. The fight over data centers became a defining issue of the Kansas race. This is State Senator Holscher and opponent State Senator Corson in a debate last month hosted by PBS Kansas.
5: With respect to data centers, Senator Holscher also continues to deliberately mislead you by not telling you that she voted for an incentive program to attract data centers to this state.
6: Things look a lot different a year after a bill was brought forward last year. And I have heard from the people. I'm not going to dig in on a bad vote. I'm going to listen to the people. I'm going to listen to the experts. We have to have guardrails in place to protect our resources and our communities.
1: For more, we go to Overland Park, Kansas, where we're joined by State Senator Cindy Holscher, the Democratic nominee for governor, who's proposed a statewide moratorium for new data centers. Congratulations on your victory on Tuesday, State Senator and gubernatorial nominee. Can you explain your platform and start with something that's become clear from polls across the country among Democrats and Republicans, the nationwide opposition to these AI data centers?
7: Yeah, thank you so much, Amy, for having me. It's great to be here. And yeah, exactly. There's nationwide opposition to these new data centers, talking about the hyperscale versions that have been coming into states all across the nation. So in terms of my platform, you know, the main focus really is on affordability in terms of addressing lack of access to affordable health care, child care, and housing, addressing our high property taxes, and making sure our schools are funded. But the data centers do come into play here in terms of affordability, because what we've seen happen across the nation as some of these facilities come into communities, we see they suck up the resources in terms of water. We see energy usage causing utility bills to skyrocket. So certainly not things that you want to have happen during an affordability crisis anyway, that you wouldn't want to have happen on any given day. But like I said, during an affordability crisis, even more of a concern. So what we've seen across Kansas, similar to what we've seen across the nation, is just this huge pushing back by communities. And I really noticed it, well, like this February and March, as I was doing town halls across the state, that the opposition quite adamant that they want to ensure guardrails are in place to prevent the exploitation of resources and people is really what it comes down to.
3: And Senator, I wanted to ask you on your position on immigration. The for-profit prison company CoreCivic has announced the sale of its Leavenworth prison to ICE, likely negating months of legal battles by city officials to ensure humane treatment of immigrants detained there. Could you talk about that situation and your position on the administration's continued raids on immigrants?
7: Well, I've been part of that battle and was part of the battle pushing back against the reopening of that facility in Leavenworth. And, you know, that was over a year in terms of the community pushing back and faith leaders pushing back. And I joined with them at council meetings and in Topeka, too, to protest and to push back. And, you know, what we saw happen there was really... you know, the result of CoreCivic putting immense pressure on the community and threatening to sue and basically threatening to bankrupt the city in terms of the time frame that it would take for, you know, for them to really, you know, get what they wanted there in terms of all the pressure they were putting on the community. It's been an issue here in terms of the raids we've seen. Even though it's Kansas and people may think there's not much happening here in terms of ICE, we're seeing raids carried out in several communities across the state. I actually joined in several weeks ago. There was the threat of a raid at a Boys and Girls Club here close to my community. I joined with neighbors and stood outside that facility for 3 hours as a human deterrent to ensure that nothing would happen there. And here's the thing, I'm going to push back against the policies that Trump is pushing. I'm going to push back against the horrible policies that we're seeing to give ICE more power, but I'm going to pull every lever as governor to protect our neighbors. What we've seen here, Trump and ICE, they are overstepping their boundaries. And it's just wrong what we're seeing happen in our communities. And people are voicing concern. And I think several months ago, we heard people say things like, oh, it's not going to happen here. And they weren't very worried about. But now that they've seen these raids in their communities, it's really been an eye opener.
1: Let me ask you about the Kansas voters rejecting a Republican-backed ballot measure that could have made it easier to ban abortion in the future, though abortion did not appear on the ballot. The measure was about making members of the state Supreme Court electable by popular vote. Can you talk about how this seemingly technical issue became a proxy battle for the future of abortion rights in Kansas?
7: Certainly. Well, we know this. We had the vote in August of 2022 in terms of access to reproductive health care when the GOP was making an attempt to outlaw abortion here. So that was a big attempt on their part. That fell. It was defeated. I believe 60-40 was the vote. And so what we've seen since then is the continuation of this push to try to eliminate access to reproductive health care here in Kansas. So this was the latest round or the latest version of that attack. And with this particular amendment, you're right, it was in regard to changing the way Supreme Court justices are selected. Because essentially what the GOP figured is, they can find ways to buy those positions if it's an election process, similar to what we've seen in terms of MAGA extremists taking over our legislature. What we've seen is a large amount of money poured into these elections. So essentially, that's what they were hoping for. Make it into an election system where Elon Musk or whoever else can come help buy these positions and then get the laws changed. So this was very much about abortion access, but also voting rights, as well as funding of our schools, because those are three agenda items that the GOP has not been able to fulfill over the past few years. So again, this was an attempt to try to check the boxes on those three items through a different kind of backdoor attempt.
3: And Senator, Kansas was among four Midwestern states, along with Illinois, Michigan, and Wisconsin, that in 2018 flipped their governorships to Democrats. Mm-hmm. But now, this time around, the state is considered the most difficult electoral fight for Democrats to hold. What's your sense of when Kansas was under complete Republican rule in the Senate, House, and the governor's office?
7: Well, the fact of the matter is right now we have a supermajority in the legislature of GOP extremists. And I mean, you know, we have an affordability crisis and we have people who are struggling out there. Yeah, we aren't seeing those issues addressed. What we've seen in just this past session was two Charlie Kirk bills and a bathroom bill. I mean, that's not putting money in people's pockets. So we have a legislature, again, dominated by MAGA extremists that is not addressing the needs of the people. So what we've seen, too, is, again, this affordability crisis. As Kansas was looking at these issues and the legislature was seeing what was going on, their response has been continued giveaways to billionaires and corporations, which leaves regular people behind. And so when you hear people say the system's being rigged against us, yes, because again, we've seen this just replaying of big giveaways, tax breaks for the wealthy, and again, leaving regular folks behind.
1: Kansas State Senator Cindy Holscher Tuesday won the Democratic primary race. She is now the Democratic nominee for governor of Kansas. Coming up, we'll speak to the Democratic nominee for Senate in Michigan, Dr. Abdul El-Sayed. But first, playwright Cesar Alvarez will be with us to talk about The Potluck, their musical about the 1979 Greensboro Massacre, in which five people were killed by the Ku Klux Klan. Cesar was named after two of the victims.

But I guess history turns out more bizarre than we'd like to admit. Oh, and a socialist Jew was running for president.

0: It's big news, but it made me think of you like we do almost every day. We all get together every year. We talk politics on the beach, and we drink halfway decent beer. I stayed in the struggle since, now I have my own business. I know what a capitalist, but I help activists do better work. I better get back to work. I have this high stakes meeting tomorrow.
1: Mandela, from Cesar Alvarez's play, The Potluck. This is Democracy Now!, democracynow.org. I'm Amy Goodman with Juan Gonzalez. We turn now to The Potluck. It's a musical about the 1979 Greensboro massacre, in which five protesters in North Carolina at an anti-Klan rally there were gunned down by the Ku Klux Klan and the American Nazi Party. Those killed were members of the Communist Workers' Party. 10 other activists were injured. No one was convicted, but a jury did find the Greensboro police liable for cooperating with the KKK and a wrongful death. In 2020, Greensboro City Council passed a resolution apologizing for the attack and the police department's complicity in the killings. Composer and playwright Cesar James Alvarez was born in Greensboro a year after the murders. Their parents were among the survivors of the massacre. In a tribute to their parents' murdered friends, Cesar is named for two of those who were killed: Cesar Cauce, a Cuban immigrant and union organizer, and James Waller, a pediatrician and president of the local textile workers' union. And this legacy and the weight of telling the story today form the backbone of Cesar Alvarez's new musical, The Potluck, presented by Soho Rep and Intar, currently playing at the Peter J. Sharp Theater in New York through this Sunday, August 9th. For more, we're joined by composer and playwright Cesar Alvarez. Cesar, I met you a few nights ago seeing this astounding play. You talk about, I mean, what you did with this play. It's so odd to say a massacre musical, but so many people don't even know what happened in 1979, and then your families, your own close connection to the victims.
2: Yeah, it was a real puzzle to figure out when I was kind of invited and asked by this commission to try to tell this story, because part of me wanted to just tell the story and tell the story, which is a story that's been so distorted over the years by the narratives around it, and also deal with the real fact of what it has meant to grow up in the aftermath of this state-sanctioned murder, and to carry the name of these fallen comrades, and to feel called to duty to somehow answer the work that they were doing. So the piece itself doesn't abandon the puzzle. It actually becomes a showing of that dilemma, which so many of us carry, of how do we heal from these traumas that have happened to our families and to our ancestries, and how do we answer the call in a way that's authentic and that actually is going to make a difference? The piece then becomes this kind of attempt, this ritual to unveil what teachings we can gain from this history.
3: And Cesar, I'm wondering if you could share what your parents told you as you were growing up about the massacre. And also, your musical is based on an annual survivors meeting in North Carolina where they have a potluck paella. Why this tradition? And how has this been part of the healing and reflection for survivors?
2: Yeah, I don't ever remember not knowing about the Greensboro massacre. I only remember a slow accumulation of new information. As I got older, I started to get more facts and more images, and at a certain point, I actually saw the footage, and so it's this strange experience of, it's always been in the background of my life. It's always been known to me that this is who I was named after and why I am even here. And so, in a way, the piece became this untangling. And the potluck is this, yeah, it's an event that for the last 47 years, our community has come together and utilized this kind of technology of the potluck as a healing ritual. But the piece itself actually brings forth that architecture. And the architecture of the potluck is one that's so elemental in that it is a request that everyone come together and everyone bring what they have, and we're all going to meet each other at a shared goal, which is that we need to nourish one another and be together. And there's something that happens in a potluck, which is a clash, which is like a macaroni salad next to hand-rolled sushi. And it's not necessarily the ideal pairing. However, what ends up happening in the event is an acknowledgement of our difference and an acknowledgement of our shared goals. So the piece itself actually invokes the dissonance of what it means to be in solidarity and to be working together across difference for something that we all need. And I just find that idea and that practice, which was given to me as a gift by my community, is one that is absolutely essential if we're going to imagine a way forward in this moment of overlapping cataclysms.
1: Cesar,
2: how do we get together across difference?
1: Cesar,
2: how do we meet one another?
1: Cesar, if you can explain the police complicity, how did this massacre take place?
2: Well, this is a moment in the South when the Klan was really on the resurgence, and my parents were organizing textile mills and working together to kind of get the communities, the working class communities in Greensboro, organized around class consciousness and around improving their workforce, their work conditions, and they identified that the Klan was actually kind of operating as the fascist arm of the government in that way. And actually, the government was in direct collusion with the Klan. They had paid informants in the Klan, and the Greensboro police handed the permit of the protest to the Klan and to the paid informants, and they vacated the premises when they knew the Klan was actually going to come in. And so the minute it happened, everyone knew in our community that they had been set up. And over years and years and years and years, including a Truth and Reconciliation Commission in Greensboro, this was all established as fact. But the reality is the government was utilizing this fascistic faction in order to do its bidding, which was to repress really, really radical thought around working class solidarity. And what ended up happening is these five heroes and really leaders were assassinated and targeted directly by the government and by this group. And the reverberations of this were massive through many, many, many communities and movement spaces. And the loss of these incredible leaders is still felt. And really, with the piece, I'm trying to actually feel the loss and also to ask them as martyrs in the spirit world, what do we have to learn and how can we alchemize this into something that can do good for this moment?
3: And Cesar, the decision to show graphic footage from the documentary, because there was film footage of it, and to give your audience members the option to step out if they don't want to watch it. Can you talk about that?
2: Yeah, we tried to do the piece where we just showed the footage because it felt really important for people to really actually confront what happened. It's a lot of people aren't necessarily in the space to be able to just see that in the context of a theater piece. We tried it without the footage, and it was a huge loss because I think a lot of people couldn't access what had really gone down. And we created this the solution, which I'm really in love with, which is that in the piece, we ask people to decide whether they want to see the footage. It's a 7-minute clip that's in my mother's documentary, Red November, Black November, or if they want to step outside and honor the five in a different way. And so what we end up doing is a simultaneous events, which one is a ritual and one is a real encounter with the video footage and the truth of what happened. And then we come back together, which again is a moment of solidarity and is an acknowledgement that in movement spaces and in organizing, we can't at all access the same things, but we have to be able to figure out how to create multiplicity, multiple ways through, because we have a shared goal, which is to alchemize this tragedy, to learn from it, and get to move forward better than we were before. And so in the piece, we ask you to decide. And we ask you also not to judge people's decisions. Let people figure out how they're going to navigate their own way. But the reality is, you can't experience the whole piece unless you come twice, because they're actually two different paths through the story.
1: Cesar, you're named after two of the five victims. Your father in the play is played by Ruben Flores. He has the most powerful song. Talking to his best friend, Cesar, who you're named for, who was killed, about what he's missed in life. I wanted to play once again, a bit of that song. Do you want to introduce it for everyone?
2: Yeah, I think that, you know, my whole life growing up, I always thought about these five as kind of saints. And I think I didn't know them. I only got to hear about them, hear how wonderful they were, hear how brilliant they were, hear how committed they were to imagining a world that would work better for all of us. And the gift of this piece was that I actually got to think in an imaginative space and in a spiritual space, what would I say to them? What could I say to them, and what might they say back? And then in going through that process, I actually got to ask my dad that very question, which opened up this whole heart journey for him about, oh my God, there's so many things I would want to tell my friend about what's gone wrong and what's gone right, and how amazing it is that something like Mandela could be elected president, which at the time in the 70s would have seemed like science fiction to them. And so it kind of creates this moment of, you really don't know what's going to happen in history. You really don't know what can be possible in movement spaces. And this moment of my dad wanting to share that with his friend becomes a really, really important touchstone in the piece.
1: And while your name is Cesar Alvarez, they called him Caesar, right? His real name was Caesar.
2: Yeah, they Cauce. Did.
1: And you even joke about that in the film. But just let's hear a little from that film. Let's hear a little of that song. Again, it is performed by Ruben Flores.
4: We were really following liberation movements all over, especially in Latin America and South Africa.
5: Just like talk to him as though he's here.
4: You'd never believe it. They ended apartheid in South Africa and elected Mandela president. The Berlin Wall came down and the Soviet Union broke up. There is this deadly disease that was killing mostly gay men, so the government acted like it didn't exist. But it did and still does. Terrorists attacked New York and DC and the World Trade Center collapsed. So we went to war again. There is this giant conversation happening on computers between nearly everyone on Earth. It is a mess and it's incredible. America had its first black president. A bunch of people took over a park near Wall Street for weeks, which forced everyone to start talking about income inequality on the national news. You would have thought it was great. Also, the economy nearly collapsed in 2008. There is this thing called a meme, which is a self-replicating idea, so things spread fast, now in ways that are both good and bad, I suppose. Cars can drive themselves if you can afford one of those. Phones and cameras and computers are all one thing, and about the thickness of a few dimes. And we communicate with hieroglyphs instead of words sometimes. The earth is warming up. because of pollution and Ruben
1: Flores singing Mandela from Cesar Alvarez's play, a musical called The Potluck. It's being presented by Soho Rep and Intar at the Peter J. Sharp Theater in New York City until Sunday, August 9th. We want to thank Cesar Alvarez for joining us. This is Democracy Now!, democracynow.org, The War and Peace Report. I'm Amy Goodman with Juan Gonzalez. As we turn now to Dr. Abdul El-Sayed, the winner of Tuesday's Democratic Senate primary in Michigan, and a major blow to the Democratic establishment and AIPAC, Abdul El-Sayed won the primary despite being vastly outspent by his opponent, Congressmember Haley Stevens. Pro-Israel and pro-corporate super PACs spent over $60 million to oppose Abdul El-Sayed, a former public health official who campaigned on a platform of Medicare for all, ending military aid to Israel and getting money out of politics. He'll face the Trump-endorsed Republican nominee, former Congressman Mike Rogers, in November's general election. If Dr. El-Sayed wins, he would become the first Muslim senator in the country. At a rally in Nevada after the primary, President Trump accused Dr. El-Sayed of hating Jewish people and Israel and said, quote, "When I watch Abdul," well, this is President Trump in his own words.
6: "When I watch Abdul, he's full of shit."
1: Dr. Abdul El-Sayed was born and raised in the Detroit area to Egyptian immigrant parents, called out Republicans on Wednesday, including his opponent Mike Rogers, after the National Republican Senatorial Committee issued a statement that referred to him by his full name, Abdulrahman Mohammed El-Sayed.
7: "They think they want to use my whole name against me. Mike, listen, man, if you can't say the name, it's Abdulrahman, keep the name out your damn mouth. Yeah. I'll be happy to give you lessons."
1: For more, we're joined now from Ann Arbor, Michigan, by Dr. Abdul El-Sayed, the Democratic nominee for Senate in Michigan. Welcome to Democracy Now!, Dr. El-Sayed. Can you talk about your victory and what it means, and what it means the next day to stand with your Democratic opponents as you all came together for the general election in November?
8: Amy, thank you so much for having me. We're honored and excited to have earned 750,000 stakes in democracy from folks across the state of Michigan who believed that our message to get money out of politics, put money in pockets, pass Medicare for all, is the way forward for our state and for our country. It's an answer to the challenges that they face. We came through an unprecedented amount of outside spending against us, nearly $70 million, got outspent 11-1. But the power of our message and the power of the people who carried it up and down our state, knocking 200,000 doors in the last 2 weeks of the campaign alone, they made the difference for us. We have an opportunity now, though, to unite around the opportunity that unites us all, which is way bigger than any differences we might have had in the primary, which is to defeat Mike Rogers, who is, of course, a bootlicker for Trumpism and would be a rubber stamp for everything Donald Trump wants to do for the next 2 years should he be elected. This is a guy who spent his time in Congress voting to raise prescription drug prices because he took over $1 million from the pharmaceutical industry. He's a guy who helped architect the legislation that kicked off the opioid epidemic when I was in high school. And we have to defeat him because, of course, he's in thrall to Donald Trump. He would rubber stamp these wars that are raising our gas prices. He would rubber stamp the continued assault on our government, for which we have to now be dodging lettuce because it's not safe. So we have an opportunity to come together across our differences to build something that is about beating Trumpism, beating Mike Rogers, and I'm looking forward to the next 13 weeks.
3: And Dr. El-Sayed, Medicare for All, universal health care has been at the heart of your campaign. Why do you think it has resonated so much? And how, if you were to succeed and be elected to the Senate, how would you accomplish this when it has eluded, universal health care has eluded so many previous Democratic administrations in the past?
8: Yeah, well, and thank you for the question, because I think it is at the heart of what so many people are suffering right now. There's not a place that I go across the state where people don't tell me I'm so worried about what happens if I get sick. And I'm insured because my deductible is, what, $6,000, $10,000. It would put me into bankruptcy, which is why across this country we hold $225 billion in medical debt. Nearly a third of households in this country carry that debt. We don't have to have that. What Medicare for All would be is guaranteed health insurance through the government without having to worry about a copay, a deductible, a premium. It's there from cradle to grave. You don't lose it if you turn 26 or get married, get divorced, get a job, lose a job, turn 65. Always you can lose health insurance right now. And you don't have to worry about being in-network or out-of-network. You are covered. That opportunity, that security is something people across my state want so deeply. Now, we have an opportunity, I think, rather than to shy away from our biggest, boldest ideas, to carry them forward with us, to have the conversations about what's possible in the communities where they tell us that nobody's interested. Well, it turns out people really are. I've been up and down the state, 110 different cities. You can go up north. You can be at a church in Detroit. You can be in Grand Rapids. People are asking, how are you going to secure health care for me and my family? Medicare for All would do just that. Now, look, we've got 2 years under this administration while I'll be in the U.S. Senate. And my job is to throw as much sand in the gears into the Trump administration as possible, but to use that 2 years as a pathway, as a guide ramp for the next Democratic president who will get this done. And I think by going out, having the conversation, persuading around the power of ideas, that's how we win. That's how we won this primary. That's how we look forward to winning the general. And I look forward to helping show a pathway forward through Michigan for whoever is bold enough to pick up the idea that we really can't have health care in this country moving forward.
3: And you've also campaigned against military interventions and unconditional military support for Israel and other countries. How do you feel the American electorate is moving in terms of this issue? And what would you do to shift these priorities in the spending of the federal government away from the military into what other programs?
8: Well, in an era where many of us can't afford basic things like groceries or rent or health care, the idea that your government is sending your tax dollars to buy bombs and tanks for foreign governments seems anathema. That money could be spent to fix your potholes, rebuild your kid's school that looks like it did 50 years ago. And we need that money spent here. On top of that, we have an opportunity to remind ourselves where that kind of militarism ends up. It ends up in foreign wars we have no business fighting. You think about the consequences of this war in Iran, illegal, unjustifiable, wrong. But all it's done is showed the Ayatollahs that they have a chokehold on the world's energy supply, and it's raised our gas prices to nearly $5 a gallon. We have an opportunity to finally turn against that kind of militarism, which is exactly what Donald Trump said he would, but of course, he's taken us to I don't know how many conflagrations in the last year alone. We need to end that. And Mike Rogers, the guy I'm running against, he would be a check. He would be a rubber stamp for exactly what Donald Trump wants to do, and we need a check, which is why we're going to take him on. We're going to show him for who he is, a corporatist who can't wait to do the bidding of Donald Trump. And I think we can offer a real check on Trumpism in the U.S. Senate starting next year.
1: And Dr. Al-Sayed, your response to President Trump saying you hate Jewish people, the National Republican Senatorial Committee using your full name, of course, reminiscent of Barack Hussein Obama, you embracing that, and President Trump saying you're full of...
8: Well, look, at the end of the day, when you don't have ideas, all you have is hate. And we knew exactly what the playbook was going to be. Here's the reality of it. My name is not raising your gas prices. My name is not the reason we're in an illegal war. My name is not the reason you can't afford your health care. My name is not the reason that you can't afford your rent or your insurance. Their bad ideas are. And so if the best they've got against getting money out of politics, putting money in pockets, passing Medicare for All, is to point to my name and say that they can't pronounce it, then I think we're going to have a pretty good time over the next 13 weeks prosecuting the case against a kind of politics that is corrupting, and devastating the future of our country. We've got an opportunity, I think, though, to think beyond that. I think people are sick and tired of this politics of hatred. They're sick and tired of politicians who are interested in exploiting government for their own means, which is exactly what Mike Rogers did while he was in Congress, making $14 million after he left to move to a McMansion in Florida, which is what Donald Trump is doing now. And we're offering an alternative, a doctor who rebuilt the health department, eliminated medical debt, put Narcan in vending machines for free, and yes, happens to be named Abdulrahman Mohammed Al-Sayed.
1: Dr. Abdul Al-Sayed, we want to thank you for being with us. We're going to continue the conversation for 5 minutes, posted at democracynow.org. Dr. Abdul Al-Sayed is Democratic Senate nominee from Michigan. That does it for our show. I'll be in Scotland on Tuesday and London on Wednesday.
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0: Awesome. Well, welcome everybody to kicking off your weekend with Kicksand Comedy here on X-Ray FM. I am your host, Anthony Opasensky, and I am joined today by a guest I'm very excited to talk to. We're going to get right into the introduction. He is performing in international waters occasionally. So we legally can't talk about what goes on there.
1: I mean, legally, the laws there are quite lax, actually.
0: That's fair. Okay, so the opposite. We have to talk about it. That's law. It's the opposite of Vegas. Mm-hmm. He's also coming to the stage at Kickstand Comedy on, let me just make sure I get this right, Saturday, July 8th, which when this goes live, August 8th.
1: Yes.
0: And that's why he's a professional and I'm just a normal...
1: I'm the one who needs to sell tickets. I'm looking at the calendar too.
0: That's the embarrassing thing. I'm looking at the calendar.
1: You're still in July. I get it. It was a long month.
0: It was. He is coming to the stage at 8:30 p.m. August 8th here at Kickstand Comedy. It is the wonderful, it is the funny, it is the mustached Jared Kasebaum.
1: Yeah, and for the record, I've had a mustache since 2019. Pandemic, like a lot of people went into it during the pandemic.
0: Yeah.
1: And
0: then, I mean, this,
1: a lot of people will have it for a year, shave it. Not me. Yeah. I want my headshots to be evergreen. I don't want to have to do headshots every time I shave, you know.
0: That's smart. I mean, it's good. Now we're getting into the nitty gritty already. Do you shave around it pretty regularly, or do you ever kind of dabble with some scruff and some?
1: I'll have scruff here and there, but that's more based on laziness, you know? That's more based on... I don't have a... Mm-hmm. My cheeks are not thick enough for that type of thing to look good. Yeah, so for some reason, like, my mustache is not thick, but I would say average thick.
0: I wrote it in my notes.
1: Good mustache.
0: It literally says good mustache, and then I did and hair, and then I have a note to ask about your... Maybe if there's a self-care journey that you've been on with regards to... To manage this, we'll get into that because
1: you got great hair too. I know this is mostly a radio show, but like, you look like you've used some product.
0: I'm on a journey.
1: I've tried to work on this as a bit before, but I do think that like, as a white guy with like curly hair, I used to wash my hair every day, and I don't anymore. Like I don't I used to think that was just what you had to do because you got dirty during the day, but then I've realized no. Not only should you only wash your hair, like I wash my hair like once a week, sometimes every other week if I'm not too crazy, and it keeps the curls intact. And then if I have washed it recently, I throw in some curl cream.
0: And
1: what I have found, and maybe this is the same with you as another curly haired white boy, is the hair curl cream made by black women is the best. And they have figured it out.
0: Yep.
1: And we white people need to, you know, we need to show deference where it is due. Acknowledge that we got this from the black community. However, we should not be experimenting on our own. They figured it out already.
0: Yep.
1: We do not need to figure it out. Go buy hair product that looks like it's made for black women. It's going to be amazing.
0: I agree. And also when I'm in, because I've started to go into those stores, I'm starting to be a little more, I know some more, which feels good. I used to walk in there looking like a lost puppy. Where do I go? What is all? There's all these words. There's these colors. What's happening?
1: Right. We're not taught that growing up, so we're completely in the dark. We're on Reddit, you know. We're trying to figure out.
0: It can be a rough place to search for that. Not a lot of self-care professionals in the male Reddit space.
1: Yes, not only the Redditors are not known for their like acceptance of different forms of masculinity.
0: Right.
1: We can say it that way.
0: Yes, well spoken. But now I'm going to, and also sometimes I'll ask somebody, I'm like, hey, do you have this brand of product? And if it's someone with straight hair and they're like, oh, you should go this, and I'm like, no.
1: You don't know what you're talking about.
0: I can't. I'm going to listen, I'm going to smile, I'm going to nod and say thank you. Mm-hmm. However, I can't. I can't put stock into your words because you're not on the journey, you haven't completed the journey that I'm working through.
1: Yeah. You haven't finished the Carl Jung hero's journey. Mm-hmm. You haven't arrived home yet.
0: Exactly.
1: You haven't figured it out. Exactly. In terms of the mustache, I used to just kind of shave it like normal, but then I had one of my ex's coworker's boyfriends one time straight up pulled me aside at a party and was like, you need to buy like a mustache comb, or at least some form of comb, okay, because he noticed some of it was going a little haywire. And I was like, oh, I didn't even realize, one, that you could tell,
0: right,
1: and two, that anybody would care. But he was like, it'll help you just look a little better kept. So then I got one of those tiny little combs. Like, you could just get a normal comb, but it's fun to use a tiny comb that's clearly made for a mustache. Just a fun time at that point.
0: Yes.
1: And I use a little comb, you know, comb it
0: down.
1: You
0: keep it with you in like maybe a little pocket or a...
1: Not throughout the day, but I keep it in my toiletry bag for my travels. And as you said, like, this summer I've been on the road more than I've been home. I live in LA, right? And I've been on the road more than I've been home. And so I have figured out how to live out of my suitcase, including my mustache comb.
0: Yeah. Yeah. How is, are there, being on the road so much, are there little things that you're like, this mustache comb,
1: I used to not always bring my curl cream, and I would just try to not wash my hair.
0: Right.
1: And then I've learned that doesn't really, that's a bad
0: travel move. Sizes are kind of tough to come by. Or do you have
1: a little? Especially sometimes I've like scooped, because I buy the little jars, and I'll scoop out the curl cream and I'll throw it in a Ziploc bag.
0: A Ziploc bag, okay.
1: Just so I can like take a smaller portion of it, because sometimes those jars are so big.
0: Yeah.
1: Yeah. I mean, no, those are the two hair things. I mean, I am definitely one of those types of people that just, I'm shoving as much underwear as I can fit in my suitcase with every remaining inch.
0: Yep.
1: You know,
0: it's underwear and socks. I'm doubling. And maybe you never know.
1: I mean, especially in summer.
0: Midday change. Hey. We're all happy about that.
1: Sometimes you need it. Sometimes you get an itch to go for a run, and you're like, can I cuss?
0: Oh, right. Yeah. No. Yeah.
1: Well, no cussing. And I'm like, shoot. And I'm like, shoot. You know, I got sweaty feet now that I got two pairs of socks a day.
0: Yeah.
1: Mm-hmm. Yeah. No, you get it.
0: I get it. And it's a smart thing to do. And that's clearly a learned.
1: To trial and error. And again, male hygiene is not taught. And I don't mean to say that as if that's the worst problem in the world, but it is something that we've had to learn.
0: Sure.
1: On our own.
0: I'm grateful. And once you accept it, it's it's wonderful. You're happy about it.
1: But all that to say, I'm so psyched to come to Kickstand on Saturday at 8:30.
0: August 8th.
1: August 8th at 8:30. It's going to be a good time. I came once last year. We were saying right before we started. I was on a Wednesday and it still went pretty well. It was very fun. And then, but this time it's a Saturday, so I'm hoping we can pack it prime a little bit more.
0: And it's got Kickstand has AC. So folks,
1: it's huge.
0: And, you know, the winds have shifted a little bit with these fires. It's a little weird. Yeah. Come escape that. Get a good clean air, good clean laughs. Mm-hmm. What more do you want?
1: Good clean laughs. Yeah, I mean, I'm not 100% clean in the show, but definitely, clean for your soul.
0: Exactly.
1: But also clean on the park show Friday night, as long as the fire smokes. So I am also on the park show, I believe, on Friday, which will be a good time.
0: Perfect. That'll be a great time. Yeah, Kickstand Comedy in the Park. Blankets drop at 6 in Laurelhurst Park.
1: Mm-hmm.
0: Check it out. Jared's going to be there. A lot of other good talent there. It's always a good time. Bring some. Yeah, I'm sure. Sure, the gods will shift the wind to do that. So that'll be great. Heck yeah. And so you were here at Kickstand before.
1: June 25 was the last time I came through Portland to Kickstand. Very fun. Went really well. I remember it was crazy. There was a couple people there who told me they found the show via ChatGPT, which I'm still a person who has kind of avoided using it. And so it still doesn't really compute with me that somebody would ask ChatGPT, what's a fun thing to do in Portland tonight? But somehow the SEO or the GPT-EO or whatever, gave them the show as a fun thing. And
0: which very thankful
1: for that.
0: Interesting that, because you can Google that same sentence and it'll give you information, or like that is a very Googleable
1: thing.
0: And there's a lot of stuff
1: that's what boggles my mind, is that you would go on ChatGPT to do what previously Google's been pretty good at.
0: Like, I mean, I guess you have to scroll and click 3 more times, but
1: maybe
0: like it'll get, because there's sites for Portland specifically and for most cities that tell you events going. I know Kickstand hosts their stuff on there all the time,
1: right? So, and if anything, that's probably why it went well. Is like, that's so much of SEO is just getting the event on as many websites as possible.
0: Yeah.
1: It's all that's linked to. That's all linked to. So that was fun. That was a fun moment, I remember. And then, but then happy to be here again. And I mean, part of the reason I'm here, as you mentioned too, like, is I'm traveling to the Northwest a little bit more this summer than normal because I'm doing some cruise work. And the cruise, the Alaska routes are very busy during the summer.
0: Yeah.
1: And so I've been they fly me up to Seattle for that. And so I've been into Seattle a bunch up and down to Alaska from Seattle. But then on this time, I had a little bit of flexibility in my schedule to sling by Portland before I head back to LA and come through and do a few shows.
0: Heck yeah. Yeah. So the cruises, how was that? I have actually never been on a cruise.
1: Ever, even as a passenger?
0: Employed by.
1: Yeah. Yeah.
0: Yeah. No, I know it's. I have really mixed feelings about it because I hear mixed things. I hate some people, especially the Alaskan cruises, I have heard mostly good things about.
1: Yeah. I feel like the crowd on an Alaskan boat, or like the passengers that would opt for that, are definitely more of a chill type. Like a lot of the Caribbean cruises, because I've done some of those, like they're more party cruises for sure.
0: For sure.
1: Like people are going to drink and you know, more power to you, but it does change the vibe. Mm-hmm. And it also changes the vibe of the shows, because then to like people who have been drinking since 10 a.m. versus the Alaska cruises, you got a maybe older audience, and it's not necessarily people from that, you know, they're having a few drinks, but they're not, that's not their goal.
0: Different demographic.
1: Yeah, very different demographic. Although there's been a lot more families on the Alaskan cruises than I expected. I thought it'd be more on the older side, but there's been a lot of families. So there's like a decent amount of kids. And you know, when you work a cruise for comedy, at least for Norwegian, which is the main line that I'm on, we usually, like in a week, I do like 3 family-friendly shows and then 3 adult shows, and they have to be a totally different set. I'm not that nerdy of a person, so my adult shows are not like filthy, but they're definitely jokes I wouldn't necessarily tell in front of kids.
0: Right.
1: And mostly because they wouldn't get it, or I have a joke about, you know, getting my scrotum ultrasounded, and not really dirty, but I also wouldn't do that in front of a kid.
0: Yeah, it's probably not good to talk in detail about your scrotum.
1: Yeah. To make eye contact with a child while I talk about that would be
0: even in international waters, which is
1: international waters, where it's not illegal. Let me tell you, it is not illegal. But other than that, they're really fun. I feel very blessed that I have that gig right now, especially economically. Like, you know, the entertainment industry is following the same path as every other industry in America right now, which is it's in a slump. Mm-hmm. It's hard. Jobs are going away, and you know, I think I hear a lot of comedians talk in LA, especially about the idea of like middle class entertainment or middle class comedy kind of dying/dead in terms of like, you know, we used to be, if you were a writer for a TV show, like nobody really knew your name, but you were still kind of a full-time comedian.
0: You're working
1: working and maybe you went on the road occasionally, but that's not really the full rhythm of

0: places where you can make a living doing comedy and not be famous at it. And right. You know, I've got a bit of a following, and it's growing. I'm very, very thankful for that. Yeah. And I hope they show up to this show on Saturday night. But there's also an element of the boats are kind of the last place where you can be a non-famous but still full-time comedian.
1: Right.
0: And that is, you know, a big, nice thing to have.
1: Yeah. So, yeah, I mean, what's the... Because the cruises, do you work like... Because I know there's like 3-day, weekday, like week, you know, 7-day, 5. Are they, you just...
0: The majority are full week cruises. The Caribbean ones are the only ones, at least that I've worked, that are less than a week. But then usually you do multiple in a row.
1: Yeah.
0: Usually the contracts are 2 to 4 weeks long or so. Okay. Sometimes down to one. The only time it's really one is if there's like a drop, if like somebody's schedule has to change last minute and they just need somebody to fill in. But they try to book out more, mostly just because it saves them money because they're only flying people less because they fly everybody out. So the Caribbean ones are usually the only ones that are shorter. Like, I don't think there is a 3 or 4 day Alaskan cruise. Cause it's
1: again, different demographic.
0: Different demographic and a larger larger amount of water to pass through. Can you hear when it dings?
1: A little bit.
0: Is it too much? Let me just really quick. I'm sorry, I didn't do this. Turn on my phone.
1: Okay. The emails are flooding in. They're super.
0: Tickets are selling so fast.
1: Wow. Okay. Every ding is 15 tickets sold.
0: Yeah. Kickstand leadership is just really fast. Why are we even on that radio show? We're sold out. Get off the show. Open it up for a different act.
1: No, we cannot do it. The fire marshal who bought a ticket.
0: More tickets. Yeah. And they said, all right, we can do 10 more tickets. You're allowed to stay on the radio show.
1: Okay. Good.
0: So we're good.
1: Thanks for communicating so quickly with them.
0: Yeah. I mean, I just want to make sure we're all getting the best bang for our buck for the next hour here.
1: Exactly. And that's what we want. And you're definitely going to get the bang for your buck at 8:30 p.m.
0: Hopefully. That is the prime Saturday time.
1: Yeah.
0: I would think the fires might impact things. And if we have low ticket sales, I'll blame it on that.
1: Yep, perfect.
0: I'll say everybody drove south. Nobody was around. Portland's a ghost town.
1: Right. Doesn't matter because it's going to sell out. So
0: it's going to sell out, and everybody should buy their tickets right now.
1: Yep.
0: But ultimately, if it doesn't, not my fault.
1: It's true. It's fires.
0: It's the fires.
1: It happens.
0: The heat.
1: And
0: I'm pretty sure there's a fire game that night.
1: Sure. So again, fire.
0: Fire. So still it's fire. Still, when still I fire. Learned that was the Portland WNBA team, I was like, feels on the nose right now. Does it not?
1: It's not this summer being their inaugural season, and also they're setting records, and so are actual fires.
0: Yeah. It's very like a Poseidon Mad type vibe, you know?
1: Yeah. Very, very topical too. I saw the Odyssey for the second time last night. So that was.
0: I've seen it twice already too. We're a bit cut from the same cloth, you and I.
1: I would say. I also did. Speaking of cut from the same cloth, in perusing your credentials through the interwebs, I saw you were on like a podcast while getting a tattoo.
0: The tattoo was
1: Aang's glider from Avatar: The Last Airbender, which shouts out. Yeah.
0: I don't have any jokes about that, but I would love my audience as I grow in my career to be people who love Avatar.
1: I mean,
0: like,
1: I think
0: that would be a fun niche to nail down. I think that, and like, I do love to read a lot too. I'm trying my best to figure out how to like,
1: do comedy
0: for people who love to read, which I think is a big Portland thing. Like I was in a coffee shop earlier today, journaling, reading a little bit, screwing my head on in the mornings as I do. And I heard like multiple book conversations going on. Like that's Portland, you know?
1: Yep.
0: So it is, if you're a reader, like come out, like I do have a couple jokes about reading. And I used to work at a bookstore in LA, before I was full time Love books. So yeah, but Avatar. Yeah, the glider was a very fun. Did you watch the interview, or just do you see the? Are you watching?
1: I poked around.
0: No, that's fun.
1: I skipped around a bit.
0: We're all figuring out content. I mean, that's a friend of mine who's in that podcast, and it's so fun. Yeah. He's like, I'm a tattoo artist. I'm also a comedian. Yeah. I might as well make content of me giving comedians tattoos. Greg Bierman, shout out. And it's just a fun. It is fun. Everybody's like, we're in such a. Sometimes it feels hacked, not that. I think that's a genius idea. But some of these shows feel like it can feel that way. But I also think we're in this golden era of like, with the internet,

0: being so niche and everybody's figuring out, it's like, yes, stand up we do want and live events we do want, but wouldn't it be fun if every live event was also like a community event of some kind? And so we're all finding different niches. I mean, even on the cruises, I don't know if you've seen, right, there's like gay cruises have been around for a while, but now there's like more themed cruises. I mean, three comedians this year had cruises. We had a Matt Rife cruise about to happen. We had a Burt Kreischer cruise. We had a Bargatze cruise. And not like a full year of cruising, but a cruise. And it's interesting. Or there's like a nerd culture cruise, like a D&D video game cruise that's like really taken off. And it's really interesting to see the kind of stratification of pop culture. And a lot of people hate it. And I understand why people hate it, because it makes it harder to connect with strangers because you don't know which silo of pop culture they're in. Like, we used to be like, we all watched Seinfeld or whatever. But it also is beautiful that we're all finding our people.
1: Yeah, it's nice
0: I don't
1: that
0: know.
1: there's
0: It's
1: so
0: 22.
1: you have access to so much of what's out there, so you can find your you can be
0: Yeah.
1: a part of the book niche, the avatar niche, the whatever you want to be a part of, you can join in and easily do that. But yeah, I mean, I think that that was super. I was like, whoa, what is this? It was interesting, because also, I mean, it's two interesting things that you don't always see together, and yeah, it's a creative little meld of that. I was like, well,
0: Yeah, we're all trying to figure it out, you know.
1: yeah,
0: We're all
1: and
0: trying to figure out what makes our audience tick too. And then also just tattoos are fun. I have a handful, and not on my hand, but like a handful. And my the Angus Glider is the only one that's like a pop culture tattoo, which is fun. And I figured that was like better than some obscure quote that I like or something for a tattoo that I'm getting a podcast of.
1: No, and plus it provided a topic to talk about.
0: Right, exactly.
1: So
0: I mean, yeah, it's a
1: meeting,
0: little bit more open to that than something that might feel a little bit more like I'm bearing my soul on a tattoo podcast while I'm also wincing constantly and in pain.
1: because that was you got it like on the inside of your bicep,
0: Yeah,
1: right?
0: inner bicep. There's a lot of
1: Kind of
0: nerves above for you
1: yeah,
0: to tear
1: kind of
0: onto
1: a tender little area.
0: it. Yeah, it was quite tender. But I'm kind of a tough guy.
1: He, I
0: I don't
1: mean,
0: know. Yeah, I don't
1: that's
0: know
1: one
0: if you
1: thing
0: can
1: we
0: tell, but
1: didn't.
0: I'm like a pretty tough guy, and I haven't cried in like at least a few hours. And yeah, real tough.
1: That's super tough. And
0: Yeah.
1: tough of you to admit that too. That's the toughest thing. That's the toughest thing for sure. So the cruises. I mean, what? How did you get? Were you reached out to? Like, because that's such a. I mean, is there like, oh, let me put my resume and apply to be. I mean, I'm sure there might have been like an audition process, but it's such an interesting. It's one of those pathways where, like, yeah, they all cruises have these. I mean, there's a whole like entertainment economy, like you mentioned, around
0: Right.
1: that, and they
0: Well, and a
1: need.
0: lot of people, once they start working cruises, don't really do the other parts of the entertainment industry. And there's a bit of a like comfortability or even a golden handcuffs. Like, a lot of the people who are phenomenal at cruise comedy, like, don't really tour anymore, aren't trying to be in Hollywood anymore or New York. Like, they're kind of content because it is decently good pay for the
1: I mean, your
0: work, but then
1: craft
0: it's
1: too.
0: you what
1: You still get to
0: you still get to
1: do
0: do
1: your
0: it. Yeah, you still
1: craft.
0: get to do the thing that you've hopefully worked for. But it does, for some people, you can tell, become a bit of a golden handcuff, where it's like, if I'm making a decent amount on a weekly basis, why would I then, on my weeks where I'm on land, still grind and do these kind of shows where I'm making a couple hundred bucks, right? I mean, or why would I do these crappy bar shows in LA or wherever, and like still try to be a part of that scene if I'm making thousands on the cruise? So there is like a feeling there that it's easy to just settle into the comfortability. And I respect those people that do that. Like, there's, I get why you do it, especially once you want to settle down, once you want to have a family. Like, those are very realistic considerations. But I also, at least personally, at this stage in my life, I am trying my best to like still hit the road when I can on land, still be a part of the LA scene, still, you know, do the New York set every now and then. Like, you know, come up to Portland for stuff like this, where it's like, yeah, even if we sell out Kickstand, which I think will happen for sure.
1: When you
0: When
1: saw your
0: Kickstand sells out
1: Saturday,
0: Saturday, August
1: August
0: 8th
1: 8th at 8:30.
0: at 8:30 p.m.,
1: When that sells out,
0: formerly known as July,
1: formerly.
0: when that happens, like, that'll be an all right paycheck, but still real, like, not nearly as much as the cruise. And that's just the reality of this version of being an independent artist. But there's also the catch 22. Like, when you're on the boat, I think this is what, how I've often described it to comics, of like, like a show at Kickstand this week, or even a bar show. Like I did Laugh Basement last night in Portland. Mm-hmm. And even like those types of shows, even if they're not really there for you, they're there for the show. So there's this energy of like everybody cares and everybody's like paying attention.
1: Like they're there on purpose.
0: They're there on purpose, exactly. And versus on the cruise, I'm performing. Down the hall is, you know, some dancers. And in an hour, there's probably going to be a magician. There's also endless drinking. There's also the ocean. You know, and then there's so many amenities. And there's so much spectacle. There's a casino on every block.
1: Yeah, so right? Much stimulation.
0: So much yeah. To be stimulated by. And so I do think that like it changes the dynamic a little bit for sure. Mm-hmm. Of like, I have to very much adjust to like on those shows, I'm there for them. I'm there to give them a good time more than I am to be an artist, you know, more like, yes, I want that to come out and I want that craft to be exercised. And I even want to share my opinions on some things or share my self-expression or however you want to think about it. But at the same time, I can't like grab them and force them to be on that journey if they're not a little bit wanting to. So there is a little bit more of a like, I see it as, and I've had some pushback from some comedian friends who also work cruises because they don't want to believe this, I think, but I do think this is true of like, when you're on the boat, I feel like I'm more of an entertainer than a comedian.
1: Okay.
0: And like, I'm doing comedy, but it's like, I'm there to entertain them more than I'm there to like, again, self-express or like,
1: right.
0: You know, because so many comics have this idea of like, I tell jokes, but really I'm like trying to like get people to think.
1: Right.
0: You know, and it's like, yeah, okay, I hope I get to get people to think. And I do get afraid when there are comics who never get people to think. But I also think that we're there to make people laugh. And especially on the boat, the contract is not to share my, you know, I'm not to rock the boat, for lack of a better metaphor. Right. But like, I'm not meant to rock the boat. I'm meant to just give them a good time. So, you know, especially when there are in the contract, I can't be too political or talk about race or religion. Obviously, I can talk about my experience as a white guy or my experience growing up evangelical, which like also part of the pitch for my show, maybe Saturdays. I do have a good amount of like, I jokingly call myself a former evangelie. I think it's fun to make it a little bit goofy when we're talking about some of these more serious things. But I do go into that a little bit. And I do think that that is part of my audience on Instagram is like based around my former evangelii life. And I still consider myself a Christian, but I go to an Episcopal church. I consider myself a lefty liturgical Protestant at this point, and that could be a whole rabbit trail. But it is fun to feel like there's a pocket of people who are in that. And I have found that like those people often do love my show. Everybody loves my show. I mean,
1: right. Especially the one that will be 8:30, August 8th at Kickstand.
0: Especially, I found that Portlanders love my show. Okay. And, but I do think that, like, the that intersection, especially when I go into my personal experience, because, like, you know, some people, the jokes are observations about society. Some are my opinions on things. Some are personal stories, right? I got all three in there. I also have a little bit of musical comedy that I do at the end of my set. It's something that I wrote years ago. And then when I got the cruise gig, I was like, I think this would work really well in the family-friendly show because again, you have to do both. And then I've done it for the last like 9 months now on the boats. Wow. I've only been doing boats since the end of last year. Okay. And I've been doing it now, you know, a couple times, at least a handful of times a month when I'm on the boats. And I've really kind of zeroed it in. And it's been really fun to feel like I know how to make that tick. And I'm not a musician. Yeah. I'm not musically talented. If anything, some of the joke is the absurdism that I'm not that good. Like, it's not like that I'm bad, but it's also like I kind of build it up and then it's just all right.
1: Yeah.
0: And, but yeah, I guess another part of the pitch, but it is fun to like experiment with different types. And the boat gives you, because I do full 40-ish minutes. It's also really pushed me into crowd work because I've never had a huge aversion to crowd work. I know that some people find crowd work very hack. I find it fun in the right context. I do think that when people are doing a showcase and they're doing 10-minute spots and they do a lot of crowd work, that does sometimes feel like, hey, what are we here for? But I think that on the longer shows with the headliners and stuff, it is fun to like get to know the audience. And I think that part of what the cruise is, we don't get a host, we don't get an opener. So when I walk out on a cruise, they say my name and my credit. They usually be like, you've seen him on TBS, Jared Gaspar. It's very quick. And then I just walk out on stage with no opener, no host. And I have to kind of warm up the audience myself.
1: Yeah.
0: And so they're usually warm in the sense of alcohol, but they're not always warm in the sense of like just getting used to a show. So I do usually dedicate the first 5 to 10 minutes of my cruise shows to crowd work, essentially, of just who's celebrating an anniversary out there, you know, any special reason you're on the boat, and that kind of, you know, gets that first 5 to 10 minutes. I kind of view it as my hosting part of my set before I move into my jokes, just so everybody gets used to it.
1: Well, and I mean, I would imagine that also, I mean, it's with that two different rooms, the family friendly and the like after hours adults, there's very different vibes, different audiences. So you're like, and every day is different. Like, are you getting some repeat people who have seen your show who are like, oh, I love this community, so I'm going to come back the next day. And then you have to like, okay, use that time in the beginning of it. Well, I'm going to read the room. We're going to test. Right. We're going to gauge the thing. So not, then you're, you know, adjusting stuff after. I mean, that.
0: Right. You're going to gauge how rowdy they are, gauge how much they want to laugh. And definitely gauge if they've seen me before. I do usually just ask that, because over the course of the week, I do 6 shows, and theoretically, they could see all 6. And usually people do sometimes come back, and I can tell, like, I found some fans who, me, which is very, very fun to, see those people come back, but not always. And then there's also the flip side where, because it's a lot of older audience, and because they've been probably walking around or maybe even going on a hike or whatever, the people are very tired. And so there's usually one show in the week where like somebody falls asleep and it's very obvious, and that can be very funny. And I gotta take my ego out of it. I'm not offended by it. I get that. Again, I'm there for them more than they're there for me, first of all, and second of all, they probably spent 5 hours in Juneau or whatever, and they're tired, and they're on the older side. But on the crate a few weeks ago, this is the most extreme version of this, but a woman fell asleep in the back row, or the second to last row or something. And I didn't realize that had happened. And then in the middle of one of my jokes, she started having a nightmare. I mean, I learned about this afterward, but she started having a nightmare and she started screaming. She started going, help, help, help, help, like out loud. And everybody, we like stopped the show. I mean, I just stopped mid-joke and I was like, what's going on? Are you all right?
1: Yeah.
0: And one of her family members that she was with like shook her to wake her up because they realized she was asleep. But it definitely felt like either she's having a heart attack, she's being attacked.
1: Yeah, like that's not a nice thing to hear.
0: No, it was
1: being yelled. That's a showstopper.
0: It was so hard to like get back into the show. And I was like, okay, how do you follow that? I mean, you just kind of call that out. I was like, how do you come back after that?
1: Yeah.
0: And then most people were very on board with coming back. But it was like toward the end of my set anyway. I probably only had
1: It's tough too.
0: It's like, okay, now I gotta get the energy back to whatever mental we thought we had. And but it was fun.
1: Are you ever

0: Are you ever worried that someone will fall asleep, sleepwalk on stage, and then deliver just like a killer type five
1: Right. Yeah.
0: subconscious?
1: And I'm just
0: They're like,
1: watching
0: hey, I got this. And you're
1: in the
0: like,
1: corner.
0: yeah, in the back. They kind of push you over. And the
1: I'm never
0: audience is
1: quite
0: just
1: afraid
0: kind of
1: of that,
0: feeling
1: but I'm afraid of awake people trying that.
0: yeah, that's fair.
1: There are people that sometimes when you're getting to know the audience, and this can happen on land too, but definitely on the boat. If you've got a lot of older white dudes usually who think they're really funny.
0: The unearned confidence
1: Yeah, and
0: of a
1: the
0: generation.
1: like dad jokes that are like, okay, it's kind of funny, but they clearly think that they're hilarious. And they'll want to tell jokes. And they're always really sweet. And I always just try to joke with them. And I like them. Like that energy is fun. But then there was one time where I asked a guy a question and he got up and tried to get on stage. And I was like, oh, no. Like that's not what's going on here. And I had to kind of shoot that down. But there is such a line there of like when something like that happens or a heckler or just a drunk person on the boat, again, part of that power dynamic shift is like, I can't really shut it down like I would at a club, because at a club, I'm generally not trying to be a mean person. I generally try to do a kill 'em with kindness type approach, but I do think that like you can be a little bit more firm. You can be like, hey,
0: Well,
1: so you're being really loud, and like, let's realize how loud you're being. You're like, hey, that's wild. But when something weird like that happens on the cruise, it's like, no, I'm more there to entertain them. I'm not there to like lay down the law and be like, no, this is the Jared show. Like they probably forgot my name by the end after just hearing it introduced. So it's a very it is a funny version of comedy where you have to kind of take your ego out of it. But also it's helped me in a lot of ways, like obviously financially, but I do think I've grown even just in the last 9 months of like being able to have a thick skin in those scenarios and just plow through like weird audiences that have really weird energies and be up there for 40 minutes and it's fun, but it can be, I would say like out of the six shows I do in a week, five of them are a blast and like one is always just weird and you
0: Does
1: just
0: that come at the beginning or the end of the
1: it can depend.
0: week?
1: Sometimes some weeks the first night, because usually there's a show the night everybody boards, sometimes that is the weirdest energy, but it's often the last, I would say, because it's
0: I
1: like
0: would
1: the
0: guess,
1: day before we have to pack or the day before we have to get off the boat. So everybody's kind of looking at their watch, being like, do we even want to be here? Should we go to bed early? Like, we got to get up tomorrow morning and get off. Like, everybody's starting to get out of vacation mode. And I feel like that's often the weirdest energy
0: That
1: for
0: would be
1: sure.
0: my guess for
1: Yeah.
0: sure.
1: But sometimes it's the beginning, and it's like, if everybody flew in from another city and they're tired, and they've taken a lift or the train from the airport to the to the boats, and then they're it's like there's a lot of reasons to be tired, and that can definitely affect things too. But also, yeah, they're really fun. I mean, for everything that's, I think I went into cruises very cynical, just culturally,
0: Fair.
1: of like, in the same way that I'm cynical of casinos and gambling and Vegas and, like cynical of the spectacle and cynical of all of that. I do think that like they've grown on me, even just the version of travel and the version of a vacation that they are. And I think, because do you know David Foster Wallace, the writer? He's a old like journalist and essayist and wrote a couple novels. He has a famous essay from like the 90s called A Supposedly Fun Thing I'll Never Do Again, and it's about going on a cruise. And for so long, that was kind of my perspective on a cruise, where his kind of major critique is just like, it feels like a lot of people who are telling themselves they're supposed to have a good time and but not necessarily having a good time, which is definitely how I view Vegas. It's like people that are like, I spent a lot of money, I better have a
0: I'm
1: good
0: in
1: time.
0: Vegas.
1: Yeah, but then at the end of the day, that we're all crying in our hotel room afterwards. Or at least maybe it's just me. And
0: Again, tough for you to admit that.
1: yeah, thank you so much.
0: Powerful.
1: Yeah. You read it, doesn't it? Get it. But I think that the cruises have grown on me. Like, I think I've seen it. There are definitely people who are there for escapism, no doubt about it. But there's
0: Aren't we
1: also a
0: all?
1: lot of people that are there for like just their family trying to see Alaska or something. And you see those, and I'm like, oh, okay, there's actually like, there's a beauty to this that I think until I've seen it a bunch of times that I hadn't quite seen. And yeah, it's fun. No, I feel very blessed. To answer your original question, in that of how, like, there is Norwegian is a unique cruise line because they are booked through one of the top comedy management companies.
0: Oh,
1: and
0: okay.
1: So I'm not actually repped by that company, but one of those, but a management company is books it. So every year they do a, I said do. They do a showcase in LA that you have to get recommended for. So it is essentially an audition. So last year I did the Norwegian audition for like the booker within this management company, and I'm not repped by them. I actually don't have a manager, and if any managers are listening.
0: Any managers right. also feel free to get a ticket to the 8:30 show.
1: Honestly, any manager, I'll give you a ticket for free. I'll give you a comp.
0: We got comps. I know
1: we got industry comps. There's okay, comps
0: for sure, we can make it happen. 8:30 Kickstand Comedy. There's cookies. There's
1: is there
0: seltzer? I mean,
1: yeah, oh, like cookies. They sell them.
0: They sell them. Yeah,
1: but, I mean, but again, if you're a manager, I'll buy you a cookie.
0: There you go. I mean, I don't know if there's a better. In all the, from what I know about the industry, I don't think there's a better offer out there.
1: Yeah, I don't think there's any other better way to network
0: over
1: than offering to buy a manager a cookie.
0: Cookies.
1: You give a manager a cookie, you know, that's a new kid's book. Give a manager a cookie.
0: That, speaking of cynical outlooks on society, that's the new children's book.
1: That's funny. That is a very cynical children's book when you think about it, huh?
0: Yeah.
1: Give a mouse a cookie.
0: Yeah, there you go.
1: We're just like teaching kids to not help people, because like, you give that dude a cookie, he's gonna ask for more. what a bizarrely conservative children's book when you really think about it. I never thought about that.
0: Well, and that's the kind of deep stuff we talk about here on Kicking Off Your Weekend with Kickstand Comedy on X-Ray FM, which you can stream on x-ray.fm. you can listen on 97.1, 91.7, and 107.1 if you're going crazy.
1: Wait. Is that
0: right? Yeah, three.
1: All those FM, and I'm not just hyping this up because I'm on it, all those radio stations play this 2-hour block?
0: And more. It's not just this. I wish it was only this.
1: Well, obviously it's not this hour block on repeat, but during the 7 a.m. to 9 a.m. hours, all three of those stations are playing this show.
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1: Oh, those, my audience loves those places.
0: Yeah, it's as they should. And if they are from those places, listening right now, they should buy a ticket and go there. My demo is
1: on the Oregon coast.
0: Yeah, that's great. I mean, that's
1: great.
0: I hope
1: they drive in. I should have done a show there.
0: I mean, Astoria, other places. You know them, you love them, for sure.
1: That's fine.
0: 91.7 in Nehalem.
1: Does this get populated into a podcast?
0: Not technically yet. Okay. It could. It does live on an RSS feed. There's some musical stuff, but it does get archived on X-Ray, on the X-Ray website.
1: That's huge to send to my parents.
0: There you go. They'll finally know. Hey, Mom. Hey, Dad.
1: If I send them a link, they will listen.
0: Wow, that's beautiful. They can catch it live if they're early people, or...
1: But they're not in Portland.
0: Well, there you go. Oh, are they in Indiana?
1: Yeah.
0: So that's even easier.
1: Well, how is that easier?
0: Because it's later. It's 3 hours. It airs at...
1: I see what you're saying. Yeah,
0: 10 to noon.
1: That'd have to be on the X-Ray FM app?
0: They would stream it through that way. I don't know.
1: So that can be worldwide through the X-Ray FM app.
0: That's true. The power of the internet.
1: That's crazy.
0: And that's what we're harnessing.
1: I didn't realize radio was so so versatile.
0: Yep. I mean, radio is yours, as they say in the X-Ray FM landscape.
1: Is that their tagline? Radio is yours?
0: That's one of it.
1: I remember when iHeartRadio came out, we were all freaking out. They're like, you can do radio on an app now?
0: Yeah.
1: Remember that? That was a crazy, on all of our iPod touches.
0: Yeah.
1: Like, that was a crazy era.
0: Do you remember the first, because I had a buddy who got the first iPhone.
1: Yeah.
0: And like that first wave of apps.
1: Yeah.
0: What a world to live in. I mean,
1: I remember thinking the fake beer app.
0: Yep.
1: Like, incredible. What a crazy thing that, like,
0: incredible.
1: At this point, like, if somebody vibe coded that, they would throw it out.
0: Yeah.
1: But at the time, it was revolutionary.
0: Yes. It was.
1: Yeah. Who do you remember? Who was the person that had an iPhone?
0: It was my shouts out to, he's not listening, but shouts out to Justin.
1: It was a peer of yours?
0: Yeah, he was my buddy who had
1: the. You were old enough to that you had a peer?
0: You were in college? I guess. No, that would have been high school, I suppose.
1: Right? So I was in middle school, and I remember.
0: How old are you? Can we say that?
1: Can I?
0: Or if you don't want to say.
1: For all the 31-year-olds out in Portland, come on out.
0: Yeah, I mean, I was. I'm 33, so.
1: Oh, okay, yeah. That's okay. Because I was in middle school, and I just remember, in my youth group, in my evangelical youth group in Central Indiana.
0: Yeah.
1: I don't mean to be rude. He hit me over the head with a Bible one time. This is a real thing.
0: Yeah, that'll get you on the sort of friends list.
1: Yeah, sure. That was like many years before. He got mad at me in Sunday school one time. I knew him quite long. Anyway, that's a funny story that I should probably dive into at some point in my life. But his dad was like a business dude. And I remember one time he came to youth group with the new iPhone. And we were all like, no freaking way.
0: Yeah.
1: That was 2007, right?
0: Yeah, that's crazy. It's a wild. I mean, it was like nothing. It was like nothing. It was, and then looking back on it now, it's like 3 inches thick, and it's like looking back at the old brick phones, like the car phones that
1: people carry. Right. Yeah, the car phone is such a fun idea. I kind of wish I could have a car phone. Like that would be such a fun feature now, to not have to worry about my cell phone in the car. But have you ever gone back and watched the Apple announcement for the iPhone?
0: Like the original one? No. Because like that's when they did the big
1: Jobs announced it. No. Yeah. It's so fun because he announces it as, I think it's three separate products. He's like, we've created a new GPS device, we've created a phone, and we've created, I forget how they framed it, but essentially all the apps.
0: Yeah.
1: He was like, we have these three new devices. And then he was like, but actually, they're all the same. And people.
0: And then, dude, that room. I do love the old tech announcements, like the Steve Ballmer, like he's just going crazy on stage as they're announcing Windows 95. And it's just.
1: That was back when technology was revolutionary. Now those announcements are like, Staples has a new logo.
0: Yeah. And they're like, immediate stock drop. Because it was, someone leaked that it was AI being used to make it.
1: Like, yeah. Right. We act like logos are tech.
0: Yeah. Yeah. I mean, there's a lot of uproar. I mean, Cracker Barrel recently, a lot of uproar over their logo change.
1: Yeah. Oh, yeah. I forgot about that. Did you grow up in Portland?
0: I did. We did have a Cracker Barrel for a brief moment in time. I went there once.
1: Okay.
0: Yeah. Because
1: I grew up definitely going to Cracker Barrel quite a bit.
0: Yeah.
1: Like in Indiana. Like that was like very. The stereotypes are true. Like that was my mom's parents, like one of their favorite restaurants. So it was very much associated with my grandparents on that side for a while. And they love the fried chicken. Honestly, they have pretty good sides.
0: The apples were what I was told about. The like, apples? It's basically like the inside of an apple pie. You could just get it as a bowl. now I'm from a person who's been to a Cracker Barrel. I'm realizing maybe that's not. That's what my friend told me. I was like, all right, sure, I'll get them.
1: Interesting.
0: I don't know if I want to eat this for breakfast, but
1: yeah,
0: here we are.
1: Yeah, I definitely don't want to eat that for breakfast, but I feel like that would really slow me down. But I do like Cracker Barrel was a good vibe. When I moved to LA in 2018, there was the closest Cracker Barrel was Bakersfield, which is like an hour and a half away. Mm-hmm. And I remember me and a couple other Midwestern friends, we strategized on driving, doing a little day where we just go revisit this gem of the Midwest in Bakersfield, which is not like a, I don't know if people know Bakersfield. It's not a nice place. And it's not also not a Midwestern place, but it is just a place with a lot of highway exits, which is kind of Cracker Barrel's bread and butter.
0: I mean,
1: bread and butter.
0: Yeah, they do bread and butter. They do highway exits. Because the Cracker Barrel that, to your point, that I went to, that is no longer there, was right next to a highway exit and entrance.
1: That's their whole thing. Both. If you need a rocking chair after driving on the highway, that's
0: Cracker Barrel. There. They're right there. Boom.
1: Good time.
0: Is there any other? Because I think regional fast food chains are having a moment right now.
1: Yeah.
0: And are there any that you, like from Indiana that you really, or that you've like? Because I mean, out here there's like a new In-N-Out that opened, and it just.
1: Oh, is it the first Portland In-N-Out?
0: I think it's not even in Portland. There's one south of here. And then I think they just opened up another one. I don't even remember where it is, but it's like lines out the block. Lines are going crazy. Same thing when like a Shake Shack comes in, or like a Chick-fil-A, or like whatever. You're like, Okay, well, it's still fast
1: food. I think the UFC regional, it's so, like, even all the ones you just said, like, In-N-Out's the only one that I would say is still regional. I mean, Chick-fil-A's everywhere. Shake Shack's everywhere.
0: Yeah.
1: But In-N-Out's still mostly just West Coast.
0: Yeah.
1: I don't mean to be too much of a provocateur, but I do think that In-N-Out's, like, the only reason it's so good is because it's so cheap. If it were even a dollar more expensive, it's just fast food. The only reason it's as, like, astounding as it is because it's like, okay, that's pretty good, but also very cheap.
0: Yeah, and they tend to use decent ingredients, and I guess one of their big things, like, treating their workers well. But again, you can't...
1: Their hourly pay is enviable, for sure. And same with Chick-fil-A, right? I actually worked for Chick-fil-A for a while. I also joked about that, but I worked for Chick-fil-A in Indiana. And I will say, like, it was a good place to work, as much as, like, fast food is hard and whatever. And obviously they had their moment within kind of
0: their stance on certain topics.
1: Their political scandals of a sort. But, like, and obviously, like, I get those critiques, but as an employee, we were treated very well.
0: I mean, you get Sundays off.
1: You get Sundays off. You get a lot of free chicken, but also just, like, pay was pretty good, and, like, yeah, you know, I was the cow. That's part of my joke, but I was the cow for a little bit at my, because I just was the only one who wanted to do it.
0: Yeah,
1: they paid me under the table. That was nice. They paid me cash.
0: Or the cow.
1: Whenever I did a cow shift, they paid me under the table cash. That felt pretty nice.
0: That was nice.
1: Double. It's very nice, but also so hot. And then, like, I was in a mall food court. So the mall food court, pretty well air conditioned, but sometimes the cow would be part of, like, a catering order, and I'd be at, like, a birthday party in the summer in that cow suit. Now it's rough.
0: Yeah, because it's probably, like, a full-on kind of mascot level cow suit.
1: Oh, it's mascot level. Oh yeah. I mean, it's a full furry outfit.
0: Yeah.
1: Tail.
0: That's wild.
1: You know what I mean? Yeah, and I was also for a little bit. I mean, this shows because this is pre me knowing I wanted to be a comedian, I guess. But it, like, now looking back, makes sense that I was the cow, and, like, I was my high school mascot for a little bit.
0: Nice.
1: And just, like, having a good time. I only did it, like, one season, but it was, like, that was before I realized. Because we can go into this too. I mean, like, one thing about my personal story is, like, I was originally going to try to be a scientist in my life. Like, I went to Purdue as a physics major, and I...
0: Go Boilermakers.
1: Go Boilermakers. Boiler up, baby. And my parents went to Purdue. My older brother went to Purdue. My dad's a chemist. My brother's an engineer. I never really considered a life outside of the sciences until I got to Purdue, and then a really good friend of mine passed away. At the end of my freshman year, he took his own life while he was studying abroad, and that season, like, wrecked me for 6 months or so. And, like, I had my own pretty depressive season. And coming out of that, I had just no interest in science anymore, and that was the beginning of me. I didn't settle on comedy right away, but it was the first time I ever really wanted to do anything in the arts.
0: Right.
1: The way I kind of joke with people is, like, before that moment, I think my favorite movie I probably would have said was Transformers, because I thought it was cool.
0: Okay.
1: That was high school Jared. I was like, that's sick. Yeah. Robots are fighting. That's awesome. The special effects are great. And then after that, my favorite movie is, like, Good Will Hunting. Still is. I would say ever since college. Like, I love a coming of age. I want to cry. Mm-hmm. You know what I mean? Mm-hmm. It's, like, totally just changed my emotional appreciation of art.
0: Right.
1: And I think that it wasn't till that event in my life that I even thought about any form of art, let alone stand up. And I remember having a friend in high school who now works in fashion. I remember having a friend in high school who was like, I want to be a comedian. And I remember specifically he loved Jon Stewart. And I remember thinking, I didn't know we were allowed to want that. Like, I was like, I genuinely didn't even know that was, like, an option.
0: Yeah.
1: And he didn't end up ever really becoming a comedian, but I think looking back, he put that little nugget in me that's allowed to want. And
0: then
1: after my friend passed away, was the first time I explored that. I took a couple film classes at Purdue, which Purdue does not have a film program. It's more of a, like, film theory-ish.
0: Right.
1: but like the best cameras they had were like DSLRs. And then I took a couple acting classes and like, but also Purdue, not known for its theater program.
0: Right.
1: Like it's a science school. So yeah. Funny, but that it did help me just kind of finally go, okay, maybe stand up. And then eventually did some open right. mics that next summer. Yeah. And, but yeah.
0: Yeah. What was it? I mean, after exploring a couple of those things, what was it about stand up that drew you that way as opposed to, I mean, other stuff? Or even, that's I mean,
1: I don't know. Yeah, I mean, obviously, I think that on one level, I love the immediacy of it. Like, mm-hmm. it's also what makes the social media game so hard for a lot of comedians is, like, part of what I love about the art form is that there's immediate feedback. There's people right. laughing. I can tell that I'm making people smile.
0: Mm-hmm.
1: You know, a like or even a comment doesn't yeah. give me that.
0: Yeah.
1: And the immediacy of stand-up is so fun. And just live events. And yeah. But I do think that, like, I always enjoy making people laugh. I'm the youngest of three, so that's a bit of a classic artist
0: yeah.
1: psychosis. But I do think that, like, my older brother, my older sister, and myself, honestly, but we were all, like, pretty academically, we were all in the top five of our graduating class and stuff yeah. like that. And so as the third in that, I remember in high school really wanting to differentiate myself from them because I would have so many teachers be like, oh, you're Nathan's brother. Yeah. And I think that I subconsciously used being loud as a way mm-hmm. to differentiate myself from my older mm-hmm. brother. And I remember explicitly one of my math teacher who still comes to a lot of my shows now. We've become friends now as an adult. He was like, Jared, you're so much louder than your siblings. And I think at the time I was like, okay. But I think looking back, that was a subconscious strategy to not be like them as the third and youngest. So I think that was in there. And then I love making people laugh. I think after my friend took his own life, like there's definitely,
0: yeah.
1: this can be applied to many different art forms, not just comedy, but definitely like wanting to have that connection with people artistically. Mm-hmm. And I do think that again, because of the immediacy of the art form, there's a lot of connection. Like film can connect with people, but you're working on a film for 2+ years before anybody yeah. ever watches it. And there's the ability to connect is huge if it goes well, but also incredibly easy to just feel like years of your life. I mean, I even feel that if I make a video and it takes mm-hmm. 2 or 3 weeks to film and edit,
0: yeah.
1: if that doesn't go well, I'm like, well, I could have been like connecting people in a different way.
0: Right.
1: It's so hard if the thing I prize most, which I think it is that immediacy of connection,
0: mm-hmm.
1: training that muscle that says I'm going to do art in a patient way that takes a lot of patience and payoff.
0: Mm-hmm.
1: Yeah, that's a big part of it.
0: Yeah.
1: And then even on that, I'm trying to kind of practice. I don't have anything with me to sell at the show, but I'm working on a couple books. And one's like a nonfiction book, kind of.
0: Is it writing?
1: Yeah, yeah, right.
0: Oh, very cool. Yeah.
1: Also trying to write a novel right now. And that is definitely my biggest practice right now in leaning into artistic expression that like has an immediate payoff and it almost like scratches a slightly different itch now the older mm-hmm. I get. But yeah, I mean, I love books, like I said, and I love reading. Yeah. So I'm writing a novel that I'm excited about. And then I'm also trying to write what will probably be like a merch book because, you know, t-shirts and stickers, those are fun. I got those. Right. But I also think it'd be really fun to like, I have a singer-songwriter friend who I'm really close with.
0: Yeah.
1: Beautiful music. He and his wife, they go by O. Jeremiah. But he was telling me that for their band, he wrote a book that's essentially the story behind every song.
0: Well, okay.
1: And they sell, he was like, they sell so much more of that than they ever did t-shirts.
0: Interesting.
1: And so
0: you don't see a lot of books on the merch stand. You don't see a lot of books on the merch stand.
1: No, I think it's, but I also think that's probably what I mean by I'm trying to create an audience for readers, both that the people who come to my shows and buy a book will hopefully come back again, but also hopefully those are just the people I'm attracting online. But to have like a book of stories that's like comedy adjacent, maybe a little bit more emotional, maybe even a little bit of poetry. I've been dabbling in poetry. Hey, I know that's like the most pretentious thing about me,
0: yeah,
1: but I love poetry. I turned 30 and started loving poetry. I don't know.
0: There are worse things to start loving when you turn 30. So
1: yeah, you get drugs. Yeah,
0: yeah,
1: yeah. But poetry is my drug. No, I'm kidding. And that'd be, if I were you, I would turn.
0: That's the title. Well, that's the title of the book, obviously.
1: Poetry is my drug, dude. That would be. That'd be.
0: Just you in a black turtleneck.
1: Yeah, I'm going like this.
0: Yeah.
1: Mm-hmm. Yeah. For the audio listeners, I made like a Steve Jobs pose.
2: Yep.
1: With my black turtleneck. But so I am trying to work on like that as partly as an artistic exercise for sure, but also the idea of like, I mean, part of this too is I used to see self-publishing books as kind of cringe, or even like, that was an author's last resort.
0: Yeah.
1: And I think it used to kind of be that way. But I do think that, like, especially with zines taking off, having their resurgence, and then there's a lot of novels that were self-published that have, that it's almost like an artist who makes an album and then their second album gets picked up by a record label. There's a lot of books these days, like Silo, the Apple TV show, that whole series, all three of those books that series based on were self-published before they got picked up by a traditional publisher, and then they got revamped, like the covers revamped and republished. And Hugh Howey, that author's name, I look up to him a lot because he's kind of like in that, like, it's like this idea that like self-publishing is almost like the new alt, the new punk rock.
0: Right. Well, it's, again, it's,
1: it was cringe. And now it's like, no, that's the punk rock.
0: Right. Yeah. You know? You can, I mean, it's so viable now. You can do it through technology. There's so many avenues. Yeah. Yeah.
1: There's no financial downside. There might be a reputational downside, but there's no financial downside to self-publishing a book because it's so cheap to do now. Mm. But yeah. Or even the new books that are huge right now, Dungeon Crawler Carl. Have you seen those?
0: Oh, like, yeah, they started. Are they still selling? They're probably picked up, but
1: they got picked up, I think, a couple years ago.
0: The first couple were,
1: Yeah, but I think he had like five before that were self published before they got picked up.
0: Yeah.
1: And it's really impressive.
0: Yeah. I mean, shouts out for him finishing this or going, let's look like he's going to finish the series, which for anybody who reads sci fi or fantasy is a blessing.
1: Are you a fantasy guy? I mean, I'm a big name of the name of the wind.
0: Yeah, that is the first one that comes to my mind, you know.
1: Game of Thrones are the two big ones, but dude,
0: speaking of maybe, you know, taking me crying to not just a few hours ago, but to upcoming in mere minutes when I start to think about
1: Doors of Stone.
0: I dream about it every once in a while, which is why I'm almost like
1: Doors of Stone.
0: Yes, which Patrick, you're listening, I know you are. You're listening.
1: You know, he's a big Kickstand fan.
0: Yeah, we know he's a big Kickstand fan, big kicking off your weekend with Kickstand comedy, and big X-Ray FM fan, huge.
1: Yeah, he doesn't even live in Portland, but he's listening.
0: He's listening. He's on X-Ray FM because it does stream online.
1: Yeah, I'm with the internet.
0: The radio is yours. The radio is his too, as well, which is the power of X-Ray.
1: Because that's the tagline of X-Ray.
0: Yeah, and he's definitely thinking about flying in at 8:30. On August 8th to see.
1: Patrick, if you're gonna run late, just DM me and we can hold it back a little bit.
0: Yeah, that's perfect. Yeah, if you're like, hey, I just need to put the finishing touches on this chapter of Doors of Stone.
1: Yeah.
0: Well, however long you need.
1: Finished. Theoretically, the book is done and he is just revising it at infinity because he's nervous. And to me, I get that.
0: That's scary. Gonna be tough. Perfectionism is a heck of a thing.
1: But also with a series like that, I think he's facing just a classic problem of too many mystery boxes. He should just give up on the idea of it being a trilogy, give himself two more books to finish it. Yeah. Because that's my guess as to why it's so hard, at least.
0: It's going to be the first two were like 800 and 1,000 pages. So you can split that up. Also, it gives you more time to explore and find an ending you didn't know about.
1: I know. And Mystery Box, I don't know how big of a nerd you are and how recently you read it, but like Mystery Box, also a fun idea because one of the main mysteries of the book is a literal box that has no...
0: Thrice, what is it? The lockless.
1: The lockless box, yeah.
0: Yeah. I remember reading that book.
1: This is just a Roth's head podcast.
0: Well, it's turning into, you know, whatever works. Big fantasy and sci-fi So I just finished the eighth book in the
1: Did you actually?
0: The world, yeah.
1: You just finished Dungeon Crawler Carl number 8?
0: The eighth book.
1: Which is that the finale?
0: No, there's two more.
1: Two more that are already out or two more that are going to come out?
0: That are coming out, yeah.
1: Are you subscribed to his serialization? Because you know how it's like a serial...
0: Oh,

0: anything or yeah, I think I feel like we're in that vein on a lot of art forms. We're in the golden age of being a consumer of art. So much good free or cheap art, and especially stand-up. Like, I see comedians every now and then complain about YouTube specials, and I'm like, I hear you that it makes it harder for a special to stand out, right. But also, do you actually like stand-up if you're mad that there's more stand-up being made?
1: Right.
0: Like, that's how it feels to me, is I'm like, are you, like, could you imagine a musical artist being like, there are just too many rock and roll albums. Like, that's just a very bizarre
1: Spotify and Tidal and all these other places. Like, it's what? Like,
0: are we mad that there's more? Like, obviously, yeah, it's harder to break through the noise, but it's also like, we should be excited that there's more art. If I like stand-up, which I do, I should be excited that there's more pretty good, maybe not always 10 out of 10, but like decently good stand-up. But it's, you just hear, I think there's always just too much of an allure of fame and money, and so we're mad at more art versus excited about more art.
1: Yeah.
0: But I do think that, like, writing, self-publishing, like, it's all kind of part of that too. It's like, doing that is now kind of punk rock. I think we're kind of finally going to come around, like, in the same way that, like, zines have come around. I think we're going to see podcasts come around where there's such a stigma right now about just, like, another comedian with a podcast. Yeah. And sometimes they do suck and they are very self-indulgent, but I do think that we're going to come around and go, oh, that's actually kind of punk rock again, of, like, you're putting out something that you know is not going to really do that well.
1: Right.
0: Like, there's a
1: hey, welcome to kicking off your weekend.
0: I'm not saying that's this. For the record, I think this is super successful. We've already established Patrick Rothfuss listens.
1: Huge.
0: My parents listen.
1: Yeah. And then that's when I went into this, I was like, okay, I'm talking with Jared. Like, who do I want to grab with this? Those were the number three. I'm not gonna tell you what order for each one, but those were the top three.
0: I mean, at this point, I do think that as from a content perspective, we need to clip up some Patrick Rothfuss stuff and just really get it out there.
1: I mean, there's a lot of very active subreddits. Should we, we could just get some very, we could say a number of things, aggregate it, get it
0: on the
1: internet.
0: More and more provocative Patrick Rothfuss things? Is that what you're thinking?
1: Yeah, just to really, again, get the headlines. We'll post it on all his subreddits.
0: Mm-hmm. I mean, that's the only way to do it. So, like, what's the craziest thing that we could think of to say?
1: I've heard he's releasing Doors of Stone right now.
0: I think he's releasing Doors of Stone on August 8th at 8:30 p.m. at Kickstand Comedy.
1: That's where the first
0: one. If you get a ticket to my stand-up show, you will be able to see the world premiere of Doors of Stone.
1: Well, your opener, he's opening for you, doing a reading.
0: Yeah, he's reading the first chapter.
1: Yeah, that's what I heard.
0: Line up subject to change. That's what I heard. He's reading the first chapter.
1: Yep. That's just what I've heard.
0: That's the rumor on the street. If Patrick Rothfuss is using my Kickstand Comedy headlining event to release the first chapter of Doors of Stone, and if you buy a ticket now before it sells out, you will get to see the one of the greatest, if he finishes the series, one of the greatest, if he finishes the series, greatest fantasy authors of our time.
1: Yep. And you can buy a cookie while you're at it.
0: And you can buy a cookie. You can buy alcohol, right?
1: Yeah, non-alcohol.
0: And non-alcohol. Less fun, water, but you can.
1: But you can.
0: You can buy water. You can give me a high five.
1: Yep.
0: And you can tell Patty, old Patty Rothfuss, thank you.
1: So these 10 years have been worth it. 12 years now. These 12 years.
0: I'm pretty sure Wise Men 3 came out in 12, right? So that's 14 years now.
1: Was it?
0: I thought it was 07 for Game of the Wind, and then was Wise Men's Fear 14?
1: I don't know.
0: Oh,
1: double digits. A decade and a half have been worth it. Which, honestly, if you release it, it will be worth it, Pat.
0: If he finishes it, it will be worth it. And we'll all eat the egg on our face.
1: Yes. Please. Please do.
0: I want to know what's in the lockless box.
1: Yeah.
0: I want to know what's behind the Doors of Stone. I want to know if the Amir were real. I want to know what the Shandrian are doing.
1: Yep.
0: And I don't want to, I hope I don't get struck down by lightning for saying their names right now.
1: Hopefully not. Watch out for Blue Flame.
0: Let's make sure we bring our iron.
1: Bring your iron. 8:30 p.m. August 8th.
0: Bring your iron to Kickstand Comedy at 8:30 p.m. on August 8th. That's very soon for all the Rosses heads out there. I also want to be clear, so this doesn't feel like fraudulent marketing. I don't have any Rosses jokes, but I will read. Maybe if enough people respond to this clip that's going viral right now, if enough people respond to this and they want the first chapter of Doors of Stone, I promise that by Saturday night, I will write the first chapter of Doors of Stone. And I will
1: Jared's version, like a Taylor version.
0: Well, except for those actually her art. I would say
1: that's a good caveat. That was her taking her own art back.
0: That was taking her own art back. She wasn't doing Bloody Sunday by U2, Taylor's version.
1: Taylor's version. Which again would probably sell.
0: Honestly, Bono needs to talk to her.
1: Yeah. They should collab. I'm sure it's in the works. She took a break for the wedding, and then now it's back to Bono.
0: Dude, that wedding, man.
1: Yeah.
0: If that wedding becomes content, which it probably will, that might be when I get a gun. That's just the end, man. Like, if that becomes like an Apple TV exclusive, Taylor Swift's wedding. I'm sorry that to just put that depressing thought into your head.
1: Right.
0: But that's probably what's going to happen.
1: Yeah. It just seemed, because there's also, I remember hearing a few things where, like a few miles away, people were like getting their power cut off for various things. So it was like, cool, we're having the massive, stupid wedding in MSG, shutting down streets and then people.
0: Right. Yeah.
1: That's where we're at.
0: But Taylor Swift also, huge Patrick Rothfuss head. I heard she's going to come to the show Saturday night to watch the Doors of Stone Chapter 1 reading.
1: Yeah. Yeah. I mean, she was the one that reached out to you to have him on. She's kind of looking for a space.
0: She's going to take 20%. I heard she's kind of his agent right now.
1: Right. I mean, at what point are you like okay with that? You know, because you're just getting it out there. You're getting it done, which is huge. But she'll be in a baseball cap and aviators, maybe a hood on. Just for anonymity's sake, because she kind of has to.
0: Yeah, she'll be wearing like a Jedi robe, like on Tatooine with aviators.
1: Yeah, perfect.
0: And people are like, "Are you old Ben Kenobi?" And she's like, "No, I'm Taylor."
1: So like, wait, Obi-Wan Kenobi? I wonder if that could be.
0: And she goes, "I haven't been called by that name in a long time.
1: A long, long time." Yeah, perfect. Perfect. And the crossover is complete.
0: Yeah.
1: I do have a question. So you mentioned YouTube specials.
0: Yeah,
1: you have a YouTube special.
0: I do. The better Jared. Defending myself in that bit a little bit.
1: No, that's not, so. How was that? I mean, again, you're seeing it more often. I mean, what was the? Because it's also, I have a couple notes on it. So let me just. Only good things. It was great. Super funny. I think the Georgia bit was one of my favorites.
0: Did you actually watch it?
1: Yeah, of course.
0: Yeah, I do. What's funny is like, after making that, I didn't do like any of those jokes for so long because part of the point is just
1: to get them out.
0: And then I do them now on the boat now, like depending on the length of the set, because I have to do two fully different 40s. So some of those jokes do end up coming back depending on the show. And I do the state-based pickup lines have become a staple on the boat that I didn't quite expect. It's been funny.
1: Yeah, that was coming back. It was, the payoff was great.
0: Thank you. I think that's layers. One of my goofiest, just like zaniest things I've ever written.
1: It's a good one.
0: If you're coming Saturday night, none of the jokes you'll hear there were on my special. I mean, that was 3 years ago now, so I am thankful. I have like a totally different hour that I'm doing now.
1: Yeah.
0: I will probably try to record it again at some point in the next year, but at that point, I feel like when I made that, the idea of a YouTube special was like, there were definitely some, but it wasn't like a ton. And then like, in even the gap between me recording and me putting it out, there were like a ton that came out. And then it was like, oh man, now I'm just kind of like one of many. But I feel like maybe me and another 5 dozen people had the same thought of like, oh, let's try to do this while this is still kind of like a new thing. You know, Mark Normand and Sam Morrill put out YouTube specials during the pandemic and kind of made everybody go, oh my gosh, we can do that. we have control over our art a little bit.
1: Yeah. And how it's distributed and consumed and
0: everything. Yeah. And also radio used to be bigger. So like I have some of those tracks from that album / special play on SiriusXM. But that's, you know, like less and less every year, just like that they're taking new artists. And it's also just because it's cheaper to record like audio or video than ever, they're getting flooded with so many more submissions.
1: Right. Yeah. Yeah, so I mean that was itself was I think a 35-minute special. I mean, so what was that? I mean, because I mean when you see one on Netflix or whatever, you know, it's like a traditionally an hour. So what was that part in that journey of okay, well, you know, I have obviously you want to make something. 35 is an incredible amount of time to have that tight of a set, anyway. Right. But so was it just like, oh, I want to make this. This is like I'm feeling really good about this. time to build it, to do that. What was that process?
0: I was feeling good about the jokes. I was also just kind of getting bored with some of them. Some of those jokes I've been doing since I essentially started, or they were the only jokes that I was still doing from when I first started. And I do think that like for a lot of artists and a lot of stand-ups, it's easy to hold on to jokes for too long. And I do think that putting out something like that is like an emotional, if not even spiritual, exercise in letting go of those jokes.
1: Right. Yeah.
0: So once I put that out, it definitely felt like I could never do those jokes again. Now I do those sometimes on the boat, but that's the only context I do that, just because I have to have two fully different shows.
1: Right.
0: But even if like I'm headlining any other gig really, like I don't do any of those jokes. But it also kind of feels like it throws you in the deep end a little bit. Mm-hmm. I think it's just a good exercise to do. It throws you into the deep end as a performer to just like bite off something big and force yourself to try to make the best version you can. Right. But then I think that specifically with stand up, it throws you in the deep end of writing new jokes. Because once it was out, I was like, oh, even my 10-minute sets around LA at the, you know, just the indie shows, I didn't want to do those jokes anymore.
1: Right.
0: And so it just forces you, or like, last year I went through kind of a big, I went through a divorce at the end of last year, which we don't have to get into, but for some reason I had the same feeling of like, I don't want to do any of my old jokes. And I do still do some of those jokes, but after that divorce, I wrote a ton of new jokes. I was so bored with those old jokes from that previous season of my life. Yeah. And again, I still do a lot of those jokes just because I don't have a full new hour, but it was fun to be like, I had this flurry of new writing in like a 3-month period because I was that kind of feeling of, I'm in the deep end and just have to create new stuff.
1: And it gives you like yourself almost giving yourself permission to be like, oh, well, I have to come up with not, maybe not permission.
0: Totally.
1: Well, yeah, deep end. Like I'm giving myself like letting go of that. Now we can flip that switch again to like new content generation. And then you're also coming at it, I would imagine, with like a different view of things. You know, you've changed, you've grown, you know, all those, even the same topic or experience, you're exploring it in a new way and with a different
0: and even the old jokes that I do on the boat, I do find myself being like, I feel so much better at these jokes because I'm a more mature stand-up in general. Like it's been another 4 years, so it's like, or I guess 3.5 years, and it so it does feel like I'm like, oh, I'm I'm a more mature person, and I'm a better performer. I'm more of like, I don't know, even just my stage presence, even just like things, you know, I'm better at utilizing the stage, I'm better at moving, you know, I mean, like all those things. I'm better at leaning into the little minutia of things that go wrong and like trying to turn those into part of the act, that even in the most controlled environment will still something happen.
1: Thank
0: you for pointing that out. If you want to check that out, it's like 35-ish minutes, and it's some of those jokes I'm still very proud of, some of them I'm not, but that's the nature. One thing that's funny too is kind of a bit of a sore subject at the time, but what I did that recording, I did two shows one night at a cabaret theater in Indianapolis where I'm from, and like 100-person theater, we sold out two shows.
1: That's
0: recorded both so that we could kind of edit it together, do the best version of each joke from either show. The audio guy sadly made a mistake and did not capture the second show. And I was pretty upset for a minute. And I did ask for, you know, at least a partial refund, but and there was like some business stuff there, but I was like very, very depressed at the idea of like, I put all this work into it and I don't know if I'm going to walk away with the best version of this possible. And then I was chatting with a friend of mine. I don't even mean to name drop too much, but Morgan Jay, who's like huge now. And at the time he was like starting to blow up, but now he's like, you know, crazy huge. He does theaters around the world. And he's like an acquaintance level friend of just being in the LA scene together. Yeah. And I remember while I was, we did a show or something back before he was constantly on the road. And I was like, I don't know, should I re-record this? Like, what should I do? And he gave me the advice I do think is like very good advice for an artist of any kind. Was he was like, you're probably going to be embarrassed by this in 5 years either way. So just put it out and move on. Like, do the next thing, because even if you like try to do this again in a new perfect way, you will, you'll still be embarrassed by it in 5 years. So just, yeah, maybe the early show, some of the jokes weren't as good as the late show, but just put it out. And then in 5 years, you'll make something better, or in a couple years.
1: Yeah.
0: And just also what's constantly like, be in that mindset.
1: Yeah, for sure. And what's, you know, if you, I'm sure you're grappling with like, what's, what is the idea of like putting it, you can't ever put out a perfect thing anyway. Like even if you record it and everything goes great, you're still going to find, you're still going to have like that barrier of, I think putting it out there anyway is always going to be difficult no matter what.
0: Right.
1: So yeah, giving yourself again that permission to like do it and then move on. And is good for sure. Yeah.
0: Yeah, it's just good artist advice of like, I think it's good to have high standards, but it's also like sometimes just putting it out there is what you need in your own artist growth.
1: Right.
0: Is just putting the thing out there.
1: Yeah.
0: And then doing the next thing and saying, no matter how well this is received, I'm gonna commit to doing the next thing. You know.
1: And also what you put a good amount of work into it to make it a good product either way. And like, you got your own, you did it the best of your ability. You didn't like, the first show I really sandbagged. Like that's never the case.
0: Yeah, I didn't like bomb, but there's definitely jokes that were definitely less loose or something. Yeah. I which I think is maybe even a good button on this of like, no matter if Patrick Rothfuss shows up Saturday night, I commit to coming back to Portland and headlining again.
1: Boom. And you know what? Even if you go there and Patrick Rothfuss is not there, which
0: would be crazy.
1: To be fair,
0: unlikely.
1: The craziest outcome is that he's not there reading the first confirmed chapter from a published Doors of Stone. Like that's the craziest outcome.
0: Published Doors of Stone.
1: You're still gonna get a great hour.
0: It's still going to be a phenomenal time for anybody who buys the ticket.
1: Yeah.
0: They should do it soon because it'll sell out.
1: For sure.
0: And it'll be a phenomenal time for anybody who comes. It'll be a phenomenal time with a couple, you know, locals on the lineup and then me and Kickstand, and you can buy cookies, I've heard. It's going to be a fun night. I think a very reasonably priced $15, $20 at the door, so don't wait.
1: Get online. Fees included as well, so.
0: What's included?
1: Yeah. In the price when you buy it online, the fees are included in the cost that you see, which you're not getting slapped with any.
0: Get out of town.
1: I know. Ticketmaster.
0: $15 is the fees included.
1: I believe so.
0: That sounds too good to be true.
1: Unlike Patrick Rothfuss reading The Doors of Stone.
0: Yeah,
1: that is
0: true. Which is just true.
1: Just true. Not too good to be true.
0: It's still pretty good, but true.
1: Yes. Yes. Absolutely. Obviously. Everyone's going to be buying tickets to you, Jared Kassebaum's show at 8:30 on August 8th.
0: Yeah.
1: But if you want to get there a little early, there's a 7 p.m. the Big Dog show, which is full of fantastic teams, improv. So you're like, well, I like stand up, of course, but I'm trying to get a little more variety in my comedy viewing. You get two in one night, which is good. You keep variety. You know, you're going to get. You're going to get everything if you go see. Leave a Penny is the headlining team there at Big Dogs at 7. So 7. Go grab some dinner. Go.
0: Are you on that show?
1: I'm not.
0: Okay.
1: No, I know. Unfortunately, I wish I could say that I was. It'd be really cool. warm up with some high quality long form improv. The best type of warm up.
0: Portland's best improv.
1: Exactly. And then you're like, now I'm ready.
0: For Doors of Stone. Doors
1: of Stone, and then a wonderful hour of comedy. You get all the art forms, all three.
0: I think that there's going to be three people who buy tickets because of how many times we say Doors of Stone.
1: Well, I mean, I've made timestamps. I'm cutting it all up.
0: I think we had a good riff there that I think will be a fun clip potentially.
1: I think the first one, I'm going to see if I can snag it and
0: figure it out. So be a good time.
1: It's awesome. So also, Jared will also be performing Friday at Kingston Comedy in the Park. So check that out, which is another fantastic show. Blankets Drop at 6. And then when you're done, you're saying, I'm hot. I'm sitting in this park from laughing. We all get sweaty when we laugh outside. So go inside. 8:30 is the Astralo show on Friday, which is a wonderful monthly show hosted by Diana Kolsky and Naomi Dixon. It's Leo season. What's your star sign? What's your astrology sign?
0: I'm a Gemini.
1: I don't know what month that is, but
0: late May for me.
1: Yeah, classic. Mm-hmm. I mean, you really. Yeah.
0: My theory. Yeah. I don't know if I can say this on the radio, but my theory on May babies, there's a lot of May babies. I feel like.
1: Okay.
0: It's like 9 months after school starts, so I think it's like parents are like finally got more free time.
1: Oh, okay.
0: That later kid is often a May baby.
1: And that's. Scientifically, that's Gladwellian.
0: Gladwellian, which means pseudo scientifically.
1: Sure. Yes, which is perfect for astrology. Absolutely, yeah. Absolutely. So yeah, tons of great shows this weekend, including Jared's at 8:30 p.m.
0: Yeah, me August. And Patrick Rothfuss had co-headlining.
1: Yeah, yeah. He's really humble, and he asked to be off the.
0: He said, "Please don't put me on the poster. I don't want it to be about me."
1: Yeah, and that's why you love him.
0: Yeah, that's why we love him.
1: Yeah, and he is releasing confirmed Doors of Stone book 3 of the King Killer Chronicles.
0: Yeah, and not another novella.
1: No, not another novella. No, exploring another side character that.
0: Which I've enjoyed. But I want Doors of Stone.
1: Yeah. Yes. So. Check out all those shows. Also, you know, we talked a little bit about it. Be in community with people. Go see live stuff. There's so much art in Portland. So check it all out. Curious.
0: Enjoy it with a friend. Yeah. Laughing alongside a friend is the best thing. But also, if you don't have a friend, you'll find friends. You'll make friends. Boom. It's a fun, intimate space. And it's a fun, goofy, intimate club that, like, again, that's why in my opinion, the alt and the indie clubs in most major cities are so fun because they're actually run by the people who are the artists and not like a corporate entity. And it's like real people doing comedy. At Kickstand.
1: I mean, the energy is super fun when you get a good crowd, which is always the case at Kickstand, which is awesome.
0: Yeah.
1: Absolutely. Well,
0: great.
1: Thank you, Jared, for being with us here on Kicking Off Your Weekend with Kickstand Comedy. Here on X-Ray FM. It's been a pleasure talking to you.
0: Thank you so much, Anthony. Thank you for having me.
1: For chatting on all the good stuff. We hit everything I wanted to.
0: We hit a lot of things.
1: Doors of Stone.
0: The biggest.
1: And Avatar The Last Airbender.
0: Oh, yeah. Which we could have nerded out on that, too. But it felt like we really found our niche with the Doors of Stone.
1: I think so. We got there, which is the important part.
0: Fun to know that that's a solid overlapping Venn diagram.
1: I think based on this conversation, I think we have a lot of Venn diagrams that do overlap.
0: We found enough references.
1: I would agree. Awesome. Yeah. Well, thank you, Jared. And thank you, everyone, for listening. Thank you, Pat, for listening. Thank you, Jared's parents, for listening. Yeah. And that's also thank you to the people on the wonderful Oregon coast. Huge fans of Jared.
0: Yeah, that's my audience.
1: Nahalem, Wheeler, Manzanita, and Rockaway Beach. Shouts out Dave from Nahalem. It's been a while now since I've shouted you out, so he's a friend of the show, and a member of the band Typhoon. If you wanted to,
0: that's huge.
1: Yeah, he is huge. I know. So we got some famous listeners and a few more now. So thank you for listening and have a great weekend, Jared. Enjoy your time in Portland. Everyone will see you at your show. And thank you.
0: Thank you so much. Hope to see y'all there.
1: Bye.

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3: Shabbat Shalom, Juma Mavarak. It's the beginning of the weekend, the end of the week here, whatever it may be for you. We got a lot to talk about today. No guests, just you and me. Anything goes Friday on Anything Goes Summer. So we can discuss anything from politics to religion to UFOs. Who is the third way and why are they fighting progressives instead of Republicans? I want to dig into this in the first hour. Also, can Republicans win Michigan just with racism and hate? It looks like they're going to try. I mean, they've already started. I'll give you the details on that. Also, who gets to own your local news station now? Which billionaire is going to buy your local news station? In the second hour of our program, can Donald Trump erase the 14th Amendment with a pen? Well, he tried again yesterday. I'll give you the details. Also, will the CDC become an abortion surveillance agency? Appears so. The new director that was just confirmed by the Senate says that's what she wants to do. We'll get into that. And Trump's windmill enemies seek revenge and claim another MAGA upset. I'll tell you about that, too, in the second hour. In the third hour of our program, Russia is preparing to test NATO's resolve. Say what? And the five biggest lies Republicans are using to steal our public lands, which is so bizarre because Teddy Roosevelt was the Republican president who set aside most of these public lands, you know, back in the 1900s. But my daily take today, and you know, where I wanted to start, was what got me going was this article in the New York Times. My daily take is at HartmanReport.com. It's titled, Who is the Third Way and Why Are They Fighting Progressives Instead of Republicans? I also posted it over on Daily Kos this morning. And, you know, what got me going on this was this article in the New York Times that basically just laid out what was going on here. The title of the article is, and I quote, Moderate Democrats Prepare for War Against an Ascendant Left, and war is in quotation marks. This is a quote from the New York Times. We are preparing for the next war that is coming, said Jonathan Cowen, the president of Third Way, a leading centrist Democratic group, revealing to the New York Times a new $15 million effort between now and 2028 to discredit democratic socialism. Then they quoted Cowen referencing the election in Michigan of Abdul El-Sayed. It is deeply troubling to see radical far-left candidates winning in places that are potentially presidential swing states. Yeah. So what's the third way, and where did this all come from? Well, you know, it started arguably in 1961. In 1961, Jack Kennedy was president, Lyndon Johnson was vice president. Kennedy was proposing a national health care system for seniors that could be easily expanded to include everybody in the country. Robert Ball, the guy who actually authored the Medicare legislation, was unambiguous about this. I quote him at some length in my book, The Hidden History of American Healthcare. And his point was, we're putting into place a system where all you have to do to turn it into a national system is simply every couple of years lower the eligibility age by a decade. So you go from 65 to 55, and then 2 years later you go from 55 to 45, and then 2 years, you know, like that. And, you know, and within a decade, you've got a national health care system, and you've phased it in so it's not disruptive. Pretty straightforward stuff. Well, just the possibility of this. Keep in mind, this was 61. This was 5 years before we got Medicare. But they were pitching it, and just the possibility of it so freaked out the Republicans and the health insurance industry that that year, 1961, they Ronald Reagan recorded, who at that time was not governor of California. He was doing this television program every week, every Sunday on national television called GE Theater. He was working for General Electric. He recorded a 33 RPM LP album called A Time for Choosing. And this is 1961. I was 10 years old. My dad was a Republican activist. And I still remember when he got the record and put it on the record player in our living room, and we all sat around and listened to Ronald Reagan. And Ronald Reagan said, "One of the traditional methods of imposing statism or socialism on a people has been by way of medicine. Behind it will come other federal programs that will invade every area of freedom as we have known it in this country until one day, as Norman Thomas said," Norman Thomas, by the way, was the socialist candidate for president, "we will awaken to find that we have socialism." And then he traveled 250,000 miles across America that year, pitching this idea that this Medicare program that Kennedy and Johnson wanted was socialism, was the camel's nose under the tent. It was going to destroy America, turn us into a communist country. And he ended the record, I don't know if it's the last sentence, but it was one of the last sentences. He said, "If you don't do this, and if I don't do this, one of these days you and I are going to spend our sunset years telling our children and our children's children what it was once like in America when men were free." So, you know, that kind of flipped them out. So then in 1965, Lyndon Johnson, you know, after Kennedy was assassinated, just kind of using the emotion around that assassination, LBJ got Medicare passed along with Medicaid. And at that point, the Republicans decided, that's it. We've got to defund the Democratic Party. We've got to destroy the Democratic Party. How do we do it? Eliminate its largest source of campaign contributions, which was unions. Unions represented about a third of us. The peak, the high point of unionization, which was in the 1950s, was 34.8%. By 1985, when Ronald Reagan was 4 years into his war on labor, he had reduced that down to 14.6% of the American workforce. So that year, 1985, Bill Clinton, Al Fromm, Sam Nunn, Chuck Robb, and Joe Lieberman started this thing called the Democratic Leadership Council, the DLC. And their goal, and they called what they were doing the third way, a third way politics. Now, they're not the group third way. That didn't come into existence until 2005. And that's the group that's coming after progressives right now. But this was the foundation. This is what preceded it. And their strategy, to do politics, the DLC, was pretty straightforward. They wanted welfare, so-called reform, to push people back to work. They wanted free trade, NAFTA. They wanted deficit reduction by cutting social programs. They wanted financial deregulation for banks and real estate. They supported globalization and shipping factories overseas, and they wanted a partnership with corporate America. And that last part, the partnership with corporate America, essentially became the cornerstone of Clinton's 1992 presidential campaign, and it was the key to funding his successful effort to become president. And in the UK, Tony Blair was traveling down the same path. Well, you know, it worked out for them, and they had a neoliberal presidency and ended welfare as we know it, and the era of big government was over. And then came along George W. Bush's presidency, and now the internet was a thing, right? You didn't need to rely on the unions any longer, which were wiped out by Reagan. Democrats didn't need to rely on the unions anymore, so now they could go right to corporations. And so in 2005, Jonathan Cowen, Matt Bennett, Jim Kessler, and Nancy Hale founded a new group associated with the Democratic Party called the Third Way. And they described themselves as committed to democratic capitalism. And they want Democrats to have partnerships with business. And thus, this article in the New York Times, "Moderate Democrats Prepare for a War Against the Ascendant Left." Now, you know, the majority of Americans would actually like the socialist programs that Reagan went after. I mean, the majority of it. And I've written before about how Greens and the Working Families Party have helped Republicans win elections. In this critical year, when the future of American democracy is literally hanging by a thread, well, not literally, but metaphorically, Democrats shouldn't also be looking over their shoulders from Clinton's third way wing of the party. They really should. I mean, these guys should just, like, stick to their knitting. You want to take money from corporations, go ahead and do it. But don't go out, don't attack, you know, Abdul El Sayed or any other Democrat who is not taking money from corporations just because they're not. It's just wrong.
4: This is the Tom Hartman Program.
3: I really think the Democratic Party has left, the base of the Democratic Party has left behind this whole Clinton machine. What say you?

0: And welcome back. Joy in North Fork Valley, Colorado. Hey, Joy, what's on your mind today?
1: Good morning, Tom. Friday, you know, that we are not alone on this planet. We have not been alone on this planet for countless millennia. We have been invaded. Our government has certainly been invaded and taken over. And
0: by who?
1: by other otherworldly beings. Many, actually.
0: Are you suggesting that Donald Trump is demon possessed, or that the aliens are pulling his strings?
1: I think he's an alien hybrid. I think many of them are human alien hybrids. And what I would request from you, I really think that they are the whole the pendulum. You know, it has to shift, and it doesn't. We are being manipulated. So what I am requesting from you is that you actually look into some of this, like Puma Punko, Göbekli Tepe, places that humans had no way, not even now, that
0: you're talking about the ancient structures that were built during the Iron Age and before.
1: Well, long before then. 26,000 years ago.
0: Yeah.
1: There's so much, and there's a lot being exposed now. There's a program called Ancient Aliens, and they show these different things.
0: No, I remember back in the 70s when Eric Von Daniken published his book.
1: Chariots of the Gods.
0: Thank you very much.
1: That's right, and they have him on there, and he's explaining, and you can see it in real time, and they do the dimensions.
0: Makes sense to me, Joy. Makes sense to me.
1: And all of this
0: we're pretty good at analyzing DNA. I've never seen any evidence of alien DNA, although the transition from apes to humans was pretty abrupt.
1: No. Not true, Tom. They called junk DNA. They don't know what it is. We're hybrids, many of us, maybe not all of us.
0: Okay.
1: But what they call junk DNA.
0: Well,
1: there's more than just.
0: I suppose
1: here.
0: It's possible. You would think, though, that you know some.

back. So how do Republicans plan to win in Michigan? They've got a very simple formula now that Abdul El-Sayed is the Democratic nominee, and he's a Muslim with brown skin and a funny name. So Mike Rogers, the Republican who is going to be running against him for that Senate seat, is already throwing out racist lies. And racist and lies are, you know, like actually two different categories. He's being racist and he's lying. One ad that is already running, they started running this yesterday. It's the National Republican Senatorial Campaign Committee. It has pictures of El-Sayed that are darkened and, you know, dangerous music, right? And it says, Abdul Rahman Mohammed El-Sayed, the most radical Senate candidate in America, pledged full support for the leader of the Muslim Brotherhood, a designated foreign terrorist group. El-Sayed is too radical, too dangerous, wrong for Michigan. Right. There's no basis for this. He never said this. They're also saying that this is Mike Rogers. Okay, Mike Rogers has his own ad, and he says, "I spent years hunting terrorists and bringing Osama bin Laden to justice. Never in a million years did I think I would be running against someone who believes America deserved 9/11." Well, El-Sayed has never, ever, not even once, said that America deserved 9/11. But hey, he's a brown-skinned Muslim. I mean, you know, Rogers is essentially saying, "You vote for El-Sayed, you're voting for terrorists, for Al-Qaeda." And, you know, there was another primary in Michigan, by the way, where you had a guy named Tom Smith who had withdrawn from the race. This was a Republican primary. He had withdrawn from the race, and the only guy left who was actually actively campaigning, I don't have his name in front of me, so I'm sorry I can't give it to you, but it's a very Arab-sounding name. It's an Arab name. This is a guy, by the way, he's a black guy who is a Christian who has, whose family has lived in America for generations, for like over 100 years. But he's got this kind of Arab-sounding name. And he was endorsed by Donald Trump, and he lost the primary to a guy named Tom Smith who wasn't even running. This is how racist the Republican base is. I mean, it's truly astonishing. So, you know, the reporters tracked down El-Sayed and said, "What do you think about this? They're comparing you to Osama bin Laden." And Mike Rogers is saying, you know, "I fought the terrorists on 9/11, and now I'm running against a guy who says 9/11 should." And El-Sayed says, "That's the only play they got." He says, "They're going to point at me. They're going to point at my name like, wow, he's different. That's the best you got? You can't actually talk about what you want to do? My name is not raising your gas prices. My name is not taking us to war. My name is not the reason you can't afford your groceries. You know what that is? They're BS policies." And, I would say BS is a mild way of saying it. But, you know, this is just the Republicans are admitting, they're just telling us all right now with this campaign in Michigan, that racism, hate and fear, grounded in racism, is the main thing that they're running on, which shouldn't surprise us.

0: was the main thing they were running on in 2024 against Kamala Harris. Racism and hatred of queer people. This is all Republicans have, because they are the 100% fully owned toadies, the lick spittles of the billionaire class. So they've got to make us hate each other. That's it.
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0: Now, the question is, will it work? And, I'm sure in a Republican primary it'll work, but we'll see this fall. This is going to get real interesting.

0: Trump attacks birthright citizenship again. The FCC hands local TV over to billionaires. The new CDC chief wants your abortion data. Russia eyes NATO. And Michigan Republicans go full racist. Good morning. This is the Commonwealth Report, news for the public, not the powerful. You can follow us at commonwealthreport.news. Can Trump erase the 14th Amendment with a pen? President Trump signed two executive orders yesterday, taking another swing at birthright citizenship. The Supreme Court already told him no. In June, the justices ruled 6-3 that his first order was unlawful and out of step with the 14th Amendment. So now he's trying a side door. One order goes after what the White House calls birth tourism. The other expands the list of people whose American-born babies don't qualify, including children of foreign lobbyists. Stephen Miller wrote the playbook. Trump called the ruling a very, very unfortunate decision. Then he said the 14th Amendment was only meant for the babies of slaves. Well, that's not what it says. It says all persons born or naturalized here. When a president decides an amendment means whatever he wants, the Constitution stops being law and becomes a suggestion. Who gets to own your local news station now? The Federal Communications Commission voted 2-1 yesterday to kill the national television ownership cap. For 22 years, no single company could own stations reaching more than 39% of American households. Congress wrote that limit into law. Brennan Carr erased it anyway, with Commissioner Ana Gomez casting the only no vote. She said the change just, quote, changes who is doing the squeezing. Free Press is suing, calling it an unlawful power grab because only Congress can rewrite what Congress wrote. Nexstar is trying to swallow Tegna in a $6.2 billion deal that eight state attorneys general are fighting. Local news is the last place most Americans still trust. Handed to billionaires, friendly to the president, and you don't have journalism anymore. America will have a public address system for Trump. Will the CDC become abortion surveillance? The Senate confirmed Dr. Erica Schwartz to run the Centers for Disease Control on Wednesday, 51 to 44. Schwartz is a former deputy surgeon general. At her confirmation hearing, Senator Josh Hawley asked her to commit to collecting better abortion data. She answered that abortion surveillance, quote, is absolutely a critical component, end quote, of what the CDC does. Then she went further, saying she wants to make sure states aren't hiding abortions inside emergency services. The reporting program is voluntary. California, Maryland, and New Jersey don't participate. 44 states already require some form of reporting. A more complete national abortion database was a stated goal of Project 2025. In states with bans, that data doesn't stay data. It becomes evidence. Will the agency built to stop outbreaks be repurposed for stalking women? Russia prepares to test NATO's resolve. Say what? American intelligence now believes Vladimir Putin may launch a limited attack on a NATO member sometime between this fall and 2029. That's from new assessments in the Wall Street Journal. Until this year, Washington figured Russia wouldn't dare while it's bogged down in Ukraine. Well, that assumption is gone. The scenarios run from cyber attacks to unmarked armed men seizing territory, like they did with Crimea, to a small ground incursion on the eastern flank. A ground invasion is least likely because it would trigger Article 5. Cyber and hybrid attacks are likelier because NATO's response there is murky. A NATO spokesman said the alliance is, quote, ready to deter and defend as necessary. Meanwhile, American stockpiles of long-range missiles and Stinger air defenses are drawn down. The point isn't taking land. It's finding out whether the alliance still means what it says. Can Republicans win Michigan by racism and hate? Michigan's Senate race is set. Democrat Abdul El Said against Republican Mike Rogers for the seat Gary Peters is leaving. Rogers and the National Republican Senatorial Committee came out with ads tying El Said, who is Muslim, to foreign terrorists. Dark music, darkened photos, a baseless conspiracy theory about the Muslim Brotherhood, and a closing line calling him too dangerous for Michigan. Rogers put out a statement claiming El Said believes America deserved the September 11th attacks, which is a lie. It works on some voters. Michigan Republicans just defeated a Trump-endorsed House candidate simply because his name sounded Arabic. El Said's answer was simple. That's the only play they got, he said. His name isn't why groceries cost too much. Polls still show Michiganders souring on Trump. Because the Republicans don't have policy, they are running on fear of your neighbor. And that's the way it is today, Friday, August 7th, 2026. I'm Tom Hartman.
1: So former BBC reporter Greg Palast actually did the math. He got data from government sources, entirely government sources, federal and state, and found that voter suppression, people being ripped off the voting rolls or having their votes challenged in a way that prevents them from being counted, even though 100% of them were legal voters, prevented at least 3.5 million and arguably 4.2 million people from voting in the 2024 election. And looking at the math and looking at the states and looking at whose vote got suppressed, which was wildly, mostly black people, Palast concluded just explicitly that if not for the mass purge of voters of color, if not for the mass disqualification of provisional ballots, Harris would have won. The piece is Trump Lost, Vote Suppression Won, over at HartmanReport.com. Check it out. Did you know that every weekday we send out an email before the show giving you all the topics coming up so you could be fully informed and ready to interact with our program? Or that after the show we send out Sue's Stack, a list of every topic I've discussed along with clickable hot links to every source of information I've shared with you on the air? It's all completely free and available over at tom.tv, T-H-O-M.tv. Check it out. Hey, welcome back. 34 minutes past the hour. The FCC, by the way, yesterday in a 2-1 vote, decided that billionaires can own as many TV stations as they want in America. There used to be a 39% limit, you know, where you couldn't own enough TV stations to reach more than 39% of the American population. That was temporarily suspended for, one of these recent mergers, but now it's permanently gone. And you've got a bunch of people who are opposed to this, by the way, including right-wingers. Chris Ruddy, the guy, he's a friend of Trump's. He owns Newsmax. And he's upset about this. What they're worried about is that you're going to start seeing something that will replace them, that these locally owned television stations, when they're owned by these billionaires, these right-wing billionaires, will start becoming so right-wing that people won't go to Newsmax anymore. And then, of course, on the left, in fact, Ted Cruz is concerned about this. He said, quote, "I have serious concerns that the commission lacks the authority to carry that out without congressional authorization." See, that 39% limit is in the law. So the FCC is essentially breaking the law. And that's what Tom DeLay said. He said regulatory agencies cannot, the guy who was once Speaker of the House before he was busted for an ethics violations. He says regulatory agencies cannot defy or modify laws enacted by Congress. So we'll see. Ana Gomez, the one Democrat on the commission, was the one person voting against this. Surprise, surprise. All right, what's on your mind? Let's pick up some calls here. It's Anything Goes Weekend. Bob in Springfield, Illinois. Hey, Bob, what's up?
2: Yeah, thank you, Tom. Long time since I've talked to you, but I have two quick ones. I'll start with what was on the screen, and then if you have time, I'll do the other one. But yesterday, around the 20 after break in the third hour of your program, someone called in and was talking to you about Indivisible.
1: I asked if there were any more protests planned, and because I was unaware of any, and she was he was unaware of any also. You have information?
2: Yes, and yes, I do. That was the reason I called. I tried to get on before the show was over yesterday, but you were one. I was one past the end, so I was going to be the next one on.
1: Yeah.
2: So, anyway, yes, there is a. I believe it's a pro-democracy rally tomorrow here in Springfield, Illinois, mm-hmm. put on by Indivisible, and it's supposed to be from noon to 4.
1: So that's a local event.
2: Yeah, but it's put on by Indivisible. It's the same thing as what they used to do with a local No Kings rallies, but they're sponsoring or running it. So
1: that's marvelous.
2: Yes,
1: do they have any national ones planned between now and the election?
2: I am not aware of that. You might be able to go online, and look it up, but I'm unaware of any. I just know about the one tomorrow here, and I thought, I'll at least give you some information about what I know.
1: Yeah. Well, go for it, Bob.
2: That way you would at least know that they're still active and they are still organizing local events in cities.
1: Yeah, no, I knew that. I was curious about national, but, you know, give us the, if for people who might be listening in Springfield, Illinois, give us the details, and then I'll move to the next caller.
2: Okay, what I know is that there is a pro-democracy rally in downtown Springfield, Illinois, Saturday, August 8th, from noon to 4 p.m.
1: Cool. And where is that?
2: It's here. It's in downtown Springfield. I saw it on the news, and they weren't specific, mm-hmm. but I'm assuming they're having it where they've had the other rallies in Springfield.
1: Well, you could probably find it on the Indivisible website, I would think, if you're doing that.
2: Yes.
1: Bob, thank you. Thanks for the reality check. I appreciate it and the information.
2: You're very welcome. I'll keep listening. If I have anything to offer, I will call in. And you and Louise keep up the good work.
1: Okay.
2: I listen all the time, and I will continue to do so.
1: Thank you, Bob, for your kind words and for the information. Charles in Miami. Hey, Charles, what's on your mind today?
3: Hey, how you doing, Tom? First of all, with the songs, like the guy was just saying, if Louise is writing this, she's doing a smash-up job. I really love it.
1: Yeah, she is.
3: I wanted to, wonderful. Because I say I approve. I wanted to call in yesterday. I think he was just explaining that you call the billionaires morbidly rich.
1: Mm.
3: I would suggest just the blood-sucking billionaires.
1: I mean, that too.
3: And to be honest with you, I would love to hear you say it. I would love to hear it roll off.
1: It's the blood-sucking billionaires. How's that?
3: Beautiful.
1: I'm with you, Charles.
3: Unfortunately, they are sucking the lifeblood out of this country. But
1: they are.
3: I also heard some news today. I think it was the BBC because I'm always on there. I think they said that there was a pact that was made between Saudi Arabia, Pakistan, and also Turkey.
1: Yeah, they just created a new mutual defense treaty.
3: And it hit me that, wait a minute. I thought that was America's job. I thought Saudi really, you know, relied on us. And to me, it's an affront to Donald Trump and his revamped army. You remember he said that he rebuilt the army, he retooled it, and he gave us Whiskey Pete?
1: Yeah.
3: I mean, you know, to me, this is an indictment on this so-called common sense stuff that they were supposed to be pulling out on Fox News as opposed to the Biden administration.
1: Yeah.
3: And
1: I agree.
3: Being woke and also being DEI. So I said, Bree, they're just making as far as I'm concerned, they're making a case for DEI to be relevant in this country because since they've tried to pull everything back, they haven't done anything but make this country worse.
1: Yeah.
3: And as far as the billionaires are concerned, we have to start taxing them. I mean, just forget about everything else. We have to come out. I told you before. I'm hoping that we can't have an omnibus bill when we finally do get the power that we need. And we need to revamp the courts. We need to at least get 45% or 50%. We need a tax increase on the billionaires.
1: Yeah.
3: Or on their income. I wouldn't care. I mean,
1: well, we're gonna have to do both
3: because you have to do that.
1: Yeah, they've figured out how to game the income tax system by just not taking income. They just borrow money against their assets, you know, pay 3 or 4% interest on that money, and that's their tax rate basically.
3: We should have enough people in this country that can research how to even tax that. And the last part we need to do is, what's a shame is you were saying earlier in the week that, Trump got, I guess it was his bank that flagged up all these accounts for money laundering.
1: Yeah.
3: And there's no report from it. We should have all this stuff mandatory as far as the media. I mean, it's not that hard to say this is in the interest of the American people. So we need to reform some parts of media, and we need to break up these monopolies as far as these corporate media is concerned. This is destroying everything
1: agree, Charles. So, you said it so well, and it's a great list, Charles. I do have to move along. Thank you for the call, Dave in Buffalo, New York. Hey, Dave, what's up?
4: Thanks, Tom. Before I get to it, about the billionaires and how I relate to them, villains are bad, evil people. Billionaires are bad, evil people.
2: Villainaires is what I call them. Because they're villainaires.
1: Yeah,
2: they're bad and evil people.
1: Okay.
2: But I called about the third way. I have a with a new triple R acronym for the Republican Party. And instead of representing the Republicans with one R, it's a 3R acronym, and it stands for the Racist Russian Rapists of Children Party. And they define us by we're Muslim hating, we're going to blow up everything. They're claiming that we're anti Christmas, we're going to take away the Christmas, Thanksgiving, we're Muslims are moving in, and they're just horrible people. And how you would represent online and when you're talking and writing it, it would be all capital R's, but it would be a capital R open parentheses, close a capital R close parentheses, followed by another capital R close parentheses, and it would stand for the Racist Russian Rapists of Children Party, which are all disgusting human beings over there.
1: I get it. Okay, Dave, thank you very much. Wow, some strong opinions here today. 44 minutes past the hour. It is true. Todd Blanche is covering up statements made under oath to the FBI that Trump was raping teenage girls.
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1: And now that Cassidy has rolled over and showed us that he wants that $5 million a year lobbyist job too when he leaves the Senate, we're going to have Todd Blanche.

0: What's on your mind today?
1: Hey, good morning, Tom. Happy smoke-free day.
0: Yeah, it's we're supposed to get smoke-free by the end of the day, 8 o'clock tonight. It's pretty much mostly gone now. Did you guys have a bad yesterday?
1: No, not so much in Seattle. Mm-hmm. But still, it was not healthy.
0: Yeah,
1: so,
0: for sure.
1: Well, first off, I am a regular contributor, monthly subscriber to Free Speech TV. So mm-hmm. Hopefully that helps.
0: Thank you for that.
1: Yeah, and my topic today, and I hope it's not, I'm pretty sure it's not AI slop driven by algorithms, but it's a monetary reset. Basically, what Trump did with his Freedom Day or whatever it was with tariffs mm-hmm. was part of it. Mm-hmm. A weaker dollar, restructuring of foreign held debt, and sovereign wealth fund creation. There are so many references and there are so many points, they all cross-reference. And I think it's probably going to happen. And if the reaction of the precious metals market is any indicator, I'm thinking this might be on the books here coming soon on top of everything else that we've got to deal with.
0: Is gold spiking again?
1: It's up $296 an ounce from last week.
0: Whoa. What is it selling for now?
1: The spot price is about $4,340.
0: Holy cow.
1: Yeah, and that's that's one of the things that Bessette was doing.
0: Yeah,
1: was he's I think Trump asked him, "Hey, you want to go take a look at the gold in Fort Knox and mm-hmm. and West Point?" And it's on the Treasury's books, all the gold possessed by the U.S. at mm-hmm. $42.22 an ounce. Mm-hmm. Now, of course, if it's revalued to what we just talked about, it ain't going to cover the national debt by a long shot. That's like $200,000 an ounce, and you gotta kind of have to wonder, is the rest of the world going to go along with that revaluation? And I would have to say no.
0: So, you're talking about a fiscal reboot in America, some sort of a change in our economic and financial system. What specifically are you talking about here?
1: Back in 1985, the Plaza Accords basically was a multilateral realignment of the trade imbalances in the world. But this, the Mar-a-Lago Accord, is basically a unilateral method for revaluing our dollar and making basically, I think Bessette is trying to make the Treasury balance books look better. Mm-hmm. But the ultimate goal is the weakening of the U.S. dollar by I've seen rates of 20% to 40%.
0: Right, to improve our trade situation.
1: And if they revalue the gold in Fort Knox, that'll make the balance sheet look better, which means, of course, they're just going to spend more money.
0: Yeah.
1: everything will cost
0: a spike in inflation.
1: More.
0: Yeah, exactly. It'll produce a spike in inflation when you dilute the money supply like that. Fascinating stuff, Alan. Thanks for the information. Appreciate the call. It's 48 minutes past the hour. I'll be right back with you. Stick around.

0: Hey, thanks so much for sharing our program and for reaching out to our stations and sponsors and letting them know that you're listening. It really means a lot to us.
1: Welcome back.
0: 11 minutes before the hour. Matthew in Madison, Wisconsin. Hey, Matthew, thanks for listening to Civic Media. What's up?
2: Hey, Tom, how are you today?
0: Fine, thank you.
2: I'm thinking about this whole, you know, I saw this interview where Aldous Huxley was interviewed by Mike Wallace in 1959, I believe. And he talked about his fear of a one-world totalitarian state, mm-hmm. some kind of, you know, dystopian future.
0: Right.
2: And you look at these tech bros and all these people who believe in this sci-fi kind of dystopian future that they seem

0: military, and they're more peaceful, they're more collectivist. It feels like our society is deeply affected by that weight of empire over the years. I'm Gen X. I've witnessed the 36 years of being an adult that things have definitely gotten tougher, more strain emotionally, economically. That post-empire possible America where we either break up, we do what Aldous Huxley wanted, which was to decentralize as much as possible, going to a more local supply chains, local economies, smaller systems. Isn't that better for us in the long run, the future, if we
1: I'm all in favor of America being as self-sufficient as possible when it comes to things like manufacturing and agriculture and energy. And there's ways to do that that are, you know, green and healthy and good for all of us. I am concerned about surrendering our position around the world as a stabilizing force, because you've got, you know, a naked dictatorship in Russia that wants to expand, and you've got another naked dictatorship in China that wants to expand, and those could be extremely problematic for the planet. That said, you know, we've got a larger defense budget than the next four countries or five countries combined. Which suggests to me that our problem isn't so much that we've got too much military, but that we've got too much corruption, that we're probably paying massively more than we should for pretty much anything. You know, the famous $500 hammers. And, I'm not a fan of empire, as it were, but I am a fan of, you know, countries having, particularly countries that promote small d democratic values, which we did prior to the Trump administration, you know, playing a significant role in the world. It's kind of a nuanced position, but I get it. You know, Matthew, thanks for the call and thanks for your thoughts. Tucker in Berwyn, Pennsylvania. Hey, Tucker, what's on your mind today?
2: Hey, Don, thanks for taking my call.
1: Sure.
2: I want to talk about Julie Spence's article, but real quick, I want to mention 3 years ago, one of your callers said that we should put woke for our profile picture.
1: Mm-hmm.
2: I did that, but I made the O a peace sign. It's been like that for 3 years. Huh. And I recommend it. Let everybody know who you are.
1: There you go. Okay.
2: So I'm woke, peace, love, and atheism.
1: There you go.
2: Anyway, Joey Stance put out a link today, early this morning, that it's 89 days to the election,
1: mm-hmm.
2: and states cannot purge their rolls within 90 days of the election.
1: Under federal law, they do it anyway. I mean, Georgia has done it anyway in the past, but yeah, that's what the mm-hmm. law says.
2: What she suggested is you look up your standing for your election right now. Make sure you're registered. Take a screenshot of it.
1: Right. You can do this at vote.org, by the way.
2: The date. And then when you go to vote, if they purged you, you can say, no, look, this is within 90 days. You can't purge me.
1: Yeah. And that's probably an important thing to do if you live in a red state. It's not. I don't think you have much to worry about if you live in a blue state. But if you live in a red state, mm-hmm. yeah, absolutely.
2: Yeah, if you're in Georgia or Ohio, and tell everyone you know.
1: Yep, absolutely. Good advice. Tucker, thank you. Thank you for sharing that. George in Cripple Creek, Virginia. Hey, George, what's on your mind today?
3: Hey, Tom. Interesting article in Pravda on Wednesday. Integrity or empty wallet? Spain's position has jeopardized NATO unity, so by June, all NATO members were required to submit plans to spend 5% of GDP for defense by 2035. All of them except Spain did it, and Spain's Prime Minister Sanchez is saying that Spain doesn't have the means to meet the 5% target, citing social programs and other budgetary constraints. And Spain would have to spend 800 billion euros over the next 10 years to meet that target. And the article emphasized that Spain is also ranks third among countries in terms of number of military personnel participating in various NATO missions in Slovakia, the Baltic states, mm-hmm. Romania, and Turkey, repairing armored vehicles, patrolling airspace, and manning air defense systems. And according to Vestia yesterday, Spain in June sent 7 F-18M fighters, 1 A-400 refueling plane, and 3 NH-90 mm-hmm. helicopters and 180 service personnel to Romania. to help out in air defense systems, especially against drones. And they're saying Spain occupies a unique position among the NATO allies, and it controls strategic access from the Atlantic to the Mediterranean. Mm. And so they're saying Spain is taking a principled stand, not being, you know, tied to the 5% rule, mm-hmm. but should be considered in, you know, its overall NATO defense contributions.
1: Right. Yeah, well, it makes sense. George, I just have a minute to the end of the hour, but your breathing sounds like you're struggling. Are you okay?
3: Yeah, just parched throat from the operation.
1: Okay, but you're going to be okay.
3: It comes and goes. Yeah, like sometimes it sounds like foghorn leghorn.
1: I remember foghorn leghorn.
3: You know what I mean?
1: Yeah. He was quite the character, and I don't think I could even imitate him. So Spain is not going to hit the goal. Is that going to be a problem for Spain?
3: Yeah, they say that, you know, it is because, you know, Trump's threatening he wants to expel Spain from NATO because it's not meeting the 5% target. Mm-hmm. So that's imperiling NATO unity. And, of course, Spain, you know, declined to support, you know, transit rights for U.S. aircraft going in.
1: Pedro Sanchez is just speaking right, you know, has just basically given Trump the middle finger. I mean,
3: yeah, exactly. So. Yeah, he's saying we're doing enough already, so don't point the cannon at us.
1: Yeah, I get it. George, thanks for the tip. Thanks for the information. It's always nice hearing from you. Have a wonderful weekend.
3: Yeah, and keep up the good work and enjoy listening to you on Free Speech.
1: Thank you, George. Appreciate it.
3: Watching, right.
1: Thank you.
3: Take care.
1: Yep, you too. It is 10 minutes before the hour, and it's we're hitting the top of the hour, excuse me, on the other side of the break. Can Trump erase the 14th Amendment with the stroke of a pen? He's trying.
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6: This is Bird Note. We often think of birds migrating south in the fall. But many species kick off their big trips surprisingly early in the year. Shorebirds nesting in the Arctic tundra are an extreme example. Birds like this American golden plover have a small window of time to build a nest, find a mate, and lay eggs in the short Arctic growing season. Golden plovers actually leave their juvenile young behind to begin flying south in mid-summer. But don't worry. At that point, the juveniles are already taking care of themselves and can find their own way to South America later in the year. What that means for people living below the Arctic Circle in North America is that shorebirds begin reappearing on beaches, mudflats, and grasslands in July and August. Unlike the rapid flight north in the spring, shorebirds take their time in the fall, following the weather patterns and stopping for a while when they find a good spot for food. So for shorebirds, it's like summer's over as soon as it began. Another way to look at it? Every month of the year has a big event for birds' life cycles, and there's always something new for us to witness. For Bird Note, I'm Ariana Rimmel.

0: My name is Ray, and I became homeless at 15. Years later, when I tried to get off the streets, someone told me about Transition Projects and its mission to help people from homelessness to housing. 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More information at tprojects.org.
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12: 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Pew, pew, pew, pew, pew.

0: The second hour of our program, Donald Trump just signed a new order targeting birthright citizenship. Yeah, he's on that again. There's too many brown people coming to this country and having babies. Brown and black people. We can't have more of these babies. If Norwegians want to come, that's cool. You know, French people, but not black and brown people, no. This is, you know, kind of the official position of the Trump regime that, you know, if you're not white, you're not welcome. And Donald Trump now today, or yesterday, I guess it was, made a second attempt to restrict this 14th Amendment constitutional guarantee of birthright citizenship. First of all, his executive order says that if you come to America specifically for the purpose of having a baby that will have citizenship, or if you're involved in a business that brings people to America specifically for the purpose of having babies so they'll have citizenship, that's a crime. Well, that's already a crime. Congress passed that years ago. So that's already illegal. And you can't advertise those kind of services and things like that. And they do bust people for that. The other one, though, the other big one, is that in the 14th Amendment, where it says that if you're born in this country, you have birthright citizenship, it gives an exception. It gives a couple of exceptions. Occupying armies. If America is being occupied by an army and members of that army or a member of that army, you know, has a baby here, that baby is not entitled to citizenship. The only, back, you know, throughout our history, the only time that would have applied would have been during the British and Canadian invasion in the War of 1812. And I don't know that very many pregnant women came down to attack America. So probably the number was zero. But number one, occupying armies. And number two, the children born here to diplomats from foreign countries, because those diplomats are not technically living in America, even if they go to an American hospital to have their baby. You know, they're representatives of another country, and the embassies are actually the property of another country. So we have little tiny spots in you know, D.C. and New York and whatnot where there are embassies and consulates that are not American property. They're actually Spanish or French or Ghanaian or, you know, Australian or whatever. Well, Trump wants to expand both of those definitions. He wants to expand the occupying army in ways that are fairly vague in this executive order, but arguably could be interpreted to mean that the occupying army he's speaking of are all those brown people who came here from south of the border over the last 100 years. So, you know, we'll have to see how he tries to enforce this, but it looks like what he's saying is if your parents came from south of the border and you were born here, you're not really a citizen. He's going to try and do that. And then secondly, there are, you know, with an embassy, you've got the ambassador. So the ambassador and his or her family, they can't have birthright citizenship. But if somebody's working at the embassy, even if they're a citizen of a foreign country, you know, they're the receptionist or the cleaners or the people who are helping draft, you know, speeches and things, whatever. They're not the actual ambassador, so they don't have, you know, diplomatic immunity. They're not diplomats. They're just employees, but they came from another country, and they have a baby here. Trump wants to expand this to them, too. And, you know, Stephen Miller is the one driving this, of course. He also wants to exclude people who are members of, or the children of people who are members of, quote, foreign terrorist organizations and large categories of people who lobby and act on behalf of foreign governments. And, again, nobody's sure exactly who that is. But, you know, I think it's a safe bet that, you know, Donald Trump is going to go after, you know, brown and black people. He's looking for ways to strip people of citizenship. It's just that simple. He wants him and Stephen Miller and the other racists in this administration and frankly, the racist Republican base want to make America white again. It's not going to work. And it's tearing us apart. But as long as they've got enough racists voting for them, it will help them win elections or at least keep them close. And, I mean, you know, I look at what they're trying to do with Abdul el-Sayed in Michigan already, conflating him with Osama bin Laden. I mean, it's just, it's obscene what these guys are doing. Meanwhile, we got a new director of the Centers for Disease Control. Now, we haven't had one since Trump became president and, you know, the person who was the the head of the CDC resigned because of Trump's policies. And so we've been without a director. Bob Kennedy has been kind of playing that role. And this person is Dr. Erica Schwartz. She was the number two at the CDC back during Trump's first term. And apparently her big thing is abortion surveillance. So she said, Josh Hawley was asking her about, you know, abortion data when she was being confirmed, her confirmation hearings before the Senate. And she said, abortion surveillance is absolutely a critical component of what the CDC is doing. I also want to make sure that certain states are not hiding abortions in that emergency services case definition. In other words, you know, people showing up in the emergency room and ending up having an abortion, and it doesn't get counted as an abortion. It gets counted as saving this woman's life because she needed the abortion to save her life. Quack, quack, quack. And so, and the simple reality is that women have died and or nearly died. We've had both when doctors refused to perform abortions because they were afraid of going to prison because they happen to be in states that have very restrictive abortion laws. The president and CEO of Reproductive Freedom for All, Mini Timuraju, said that the confirmation of Erica Schwartz, this our new CDC head, she said, this confirmation cements an anti-abortion agenda at the center of the CDC's work rather than containing outbreaks and keeping the public safe. Every senator who voted to confirm her will have to answer to their constituents for handing anti-abortion opponents another ally in the Trump administration. She, by the way, she, you know, the kind of upside of this is that she's the first black woman to lead the CDC, but, you know, this just because of the color of a person's skin doesn't necessarily mean that their politics are any good, you know, which is where we're at. And then finally, Donald Trump's windmill enemies are looking for revenge and claiming another, you know, MAGA. The Invest in Tomorrow Coalition PAC, which is backed by executives in the solar industry, went after Andy Ogles. Andy Ogles is this particularly distasteful, particularly offensive Republican member of the House of Representatives from Tennessee, who has been absolutely a shill for the fossil fuel industry, you know, working to destroy solar power and wind power in the United States. And Invest in Tomorrow Coalition PAC is put together by executives in the solar industry, and they spent $2 million opposing Andy Ogles in the Republican primary. And sure enough, his opponent, Charlie Hatcher, won. And Ogles is out on his keister, thanks to the solar power industry. So I guess, you know, occasionally there are good stories about corporate money in politics. I still would rather there was no corporate money in politics, obviously. But, you know, two can play at this game, and it looks like two are starting to. So what's on your mind? It's Anything Goes Weekend. Any topic is just fine. It's Anything Goes Summer, too, for that matter. I'll pick up your calls on the other side of the break. It's 14 and a half minutes past the hour.
1: This is the Tom Hartman Program.
0: By the way, we're losing jobs. The latest jobs numbers just came out, and they also down-corrected the previous months. So

0: And welcome back, Mark, in Valley, Washington. Hey, Mark, what's up?
1: Good morning, Tom.
0: Hey.
1: Well, you added another question to my question. So if Trump declares Antifa an international terror organization, will that give him the ability to deny citizenship to American citizens?
0: Yes. If he can demonstrate that you're a member of Antifa.
1: For.
0: Yeah.
1: That's what he's going for. Now, what I called for is, I've heard that between 23 and 45 people have died in our death camps. Do you know the real number?
0: I don't. I've heard numbers hovering in the vicinity of 50 people so far this year, but I don't know the exact number.
1: All right, let's just go with 40.
0: Okay.
1: Somewhere in the middle between what we've heard.
0: Sure.
1: My real question is, how many people have to die before we start calling them death camps?
0: Yeah. Well, that's a good question. I think the distinction that was made in Germany, where you had over 500 work camps within the country of Germany, where a lot of people died, and they even had crematoriums like at Dachau, but they were principally work camps, and the people who died either from cholera or some of the diseases, principally cholera, or they died from being worked to death. That was a different thing from these five or six actual death camps that were all located outside Germany, in Poland and the Netherlands, et cetera. Auschwitz was in Poland. That's specifically were just, assembly lines for murdering people. We're not there yet, Mark.
1: But who had the greater number of deaths? The actual death camps or the camps where they worked people to death?
0: Oh, the actual death camps.
1: Where did more people die?
0: The vast majority of those millions of people who died at the hands of the Nazis died in places like Auschwitz. I mean, they were killing thousands of people every single day, whereas in Dachau, people were dying by the hundreds or the dozens.
1: All right.
0: But I don't have a problem calling them death camps. I mean, people are dying in them, but it would be considered an exaggeration by actual, historians and journalists. But I get your point, Mark, and it's well made.
1: It might be an exaggeration, but people are dying there.
0: Yeah, no, I get it. I totally get it. Mark, thank you. Well said. Ziggy, Noni out in New York. Hey, Ziggy, what's up?
2: Sir, that is a really nice hairpiece you have. Did Bobby pick it off the road for you?
0: You're talking to Trump, right?
2: Yes. I'd like to see a reporter ask that question.
0: Yeah.
2: Yeah. Anyways, the reason I called is yesterday I made an economic observation that kind of really surprised me. I went to the local county fair, which I do every year, and worked the Democratic booth there. And I was really surprised in the attendance. I got there, and all day there was almost no one there. It was literally empty. I mean, yes, you had some people, but compared to what it has been in the past, it was really down. And I was talking to other people, and the general consensus is people just don't have the money to go to the fair.
0: To drive the cost of gasoline.
2: I don't think it's just the cost of gasoline. It's also the cost of, the things at a fair are
0: hot dogs
2: expensive.
0: And just, cotton candy.
2: I just think that, our economy is maybe worse shape than a lot of people think, including myself.
0: I think it absolutely is, Ziggy. I really do. And it's going to get worse from here. There's no doubt in my mind about that. Ziggy, thank you for the call. Fascinating. We'll be right back.

0: 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The Commonwealth Report brings you honest, unfiltered reporting. 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Take back your news. So what do we call the really, really mind-bogglingly rich? You know, at the founding of the Republic, they were referred to as speculators or moneyed interest or aristocrats. In the years leading up to the Civil War, we called them the cotton lords and the plantation aristocracy. In the late 19th century, they were the robber barons. In the 1930s, FDR called them the economic royalists. But since the Reagan Revolution, we've just called them billionaires. And now, you know, some of them want to call themselves tech bros. Like, that's kind of a good thing, you know, like tech is positive and bros, you know, like Mark Zuckerberg saying we need more masculine energy in American business culture. So we need a new phrase. I would like to suggest the morbidly rich. Morbidly suggests unhealthy. And the vast riches that some of these people have is unhealthy to our democracy, particularly since five Republicans on the Supreme Court said that morbidly rich people can buy politicians. And it's unhealthy for them, too. So morbidly rich. There's an op-ed over at HartmanReport.com all about it. Check it out. It's 20 minutes past the hour. Picking up your calls here on Anything Goes Weekend. Gary in Lexington, Kentucky. Hey, Gary, what's on your mind today?
1: Tom, you remember Leon Russell? He's the musician.
0: Oh, yeah. No, wait a minute. I'm thinking of Leon Redbone. Yeah, who's Leon Russell?
1: No, yeah. Leon Russell was the guy from Oklahoma. He got real big.
0: Blonde hair?
1: Yeah, with a felt top hat.
0: Yeah, I remember him now.
1: I have to say, well, bless your heart. Mm-hmm. with George, he's the one that knows Russian. Is that correct?
0: Yeah, George speaks Russian. Yeah, he used to work for one of our intelligence agencies.
1: That's what I thought. I'm on a real quick. I called about CJ and Jack last week, and you know how they like to filibuster. Mm-hmm. That's another point I wanted to make about them. Is they often they can't come up with backing evidence like you do, and I believe that's because they're so steeped in the right wing message. But they don't know the message enough to be able to articulate their

0: point well. I mean, you know, it's kind of sad. You know, they're modeling behavior that I've seen on right-wing talk radio and on Fox News, and I just don't think it's particularly productive, frankly. I think it reflects poorly on them.
1: Exactly. It does. Hey, thanks a lot. I'll let you go. Get another caller in here, but great job. The dump you gave us today was excellent.
0: Well, thank you. Thank you, Gary. Good talking to you. I appreciate it. John in Seattle. Hey, John, what's on your mind today?
2: Yeah, good morning. Thank you, Tom.
0: Sure.
2: I had a question. Sheldon Whitehouse has been talking about this confirmation with Todd Blanche is that he still has a court case down in Florida dealing with fraud. Is that correct?
0: I'm not sure.
2: He did. He does.
0: Okay.
2: Apparently, he had a case where the judge threw it out, and I think it was dealing with a journalist that went to court or were fired or something. I can't remember what the case was, but the judge was so upset with Blanche doing the case that he turned him into a bar association.
0: Oh, that was the Trump gets
2: for fraud.
0: Yeah, that was the Trump gets to avoid paying $100 million in taxes to the IRS. And
2: yeah,
0: the judge called
2: and
0: that
2: apparently
0: fraud on the court.
2: That's a case that hasn't been brought up yet. And so what Sheldon was saying is they're confirming someone that could be barred.
0: Disbarred, yeah. Yeah, although being disbarred does not prevent him from being the attorney general. You don't even have to be a lawyer to be the attorney general, although they always traditionally have been. So I don't think he'll care.
2: But if he's disbarred, that's going to be interesting to find out that all of a sudden he's an attorney general.
0: Yeah. Well, you know, it wouldn't be that weird for this administration. I mean, Trump put a heroin addict, sex addict, brain worm infected lawyer in charge of our public health,
2: yeah.
0: Right?
2: Right.
0: You know,
2: yeah.
0: he put oil industry executives and coal industry executives in charge of our public lands. He put a wrestling billionaire in charge of our schools. It shouldn't surprise us that he would put a disbarred lawyer or potentially disbarred lawyer in charge of our law system. I mean, he's doing everything he can to destroy America, in my opinion, on behalf of Vladimir Putin.
2: And, yes, I totally agree with that. It's just like the smoke that's in the forest fires. It hasn't gone away.
0: Yeah, yeah.
2: If he gets disbarred, I think that he can't practice law after he's done being an attorney general, right?
0: Well, yes and no. What he could do is go to a big law firm and make, you know, 10, 15 million bucks a year as a senior partner and not practice
2: consultant.
0: Law, just be a consultant, exactly.
2: Right.
0: Yeah. Or become a lobbyist.
2: Okay.
0: I mean, he'll have a lot of, very high-dollar opportunities once he leaves office.
2: One last question. I just was listening to litigate, or what's this, a judge that was talking about when the election is say the Democrats win the election for the House,
0: mm-hmm.
2: it'll be contested,
0: mm-hmm.
2: The Speaker of the House won't concede.
0: Right.
2: He won't let them come in,
0: right.
2: And it'll have to be litigated. Is that correct?
0: Yes and no. It is not subject to litigation. This is the problem. The provision in the Constitution, I think it's Section 1, Article 5, Section 5.
2: It could end up in the Supreme Court.
0: No,
2: and
0: it wouldn't.
2: It says
0: the Supreme Court can't even rule on this. It's that the individual, the House and the Senate, get to decide who they're going to seat. Period. Full stop.
2: Right,
0: It's not debatable. So, yes, the scenario you're describing could happen. And they're talking about it. Republicans are talking about it. John, thanks for the call. I'll be right back.
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0: So a D.C. appeals court just blocked Trump's ongoing construction of his big, beautiful ballroom. This, of course, is going to go to the Supreme Court. We'll see how it plays out.

0: Trump attacks birthright citizenship again. The FCC hands local TV over to billionaires. The new CDC chief wants your abortion data. Russia eyes NATO, and Michigan Republicans go full racist. Good morning. This is the Commonwealth Report, news for the public, not the powerful. You can follow us at commonwealthreport.news. Can Trump erase the 14th Amendment with a pen? President Trump signed two executive orders yesterday, taking another swing at birthright citizenship. The Supreme Court already told him no. In June, the justices ruled 6-3 that his first order was unlawful and out of step with the 14th Amendment. So now he's trying a side door. One order goes after what the White House calls birth tourism. The other expands the list of people whose American-born babies don't qualify, including children of foreign lobbyists. Stephen Miller wrote the playbook. Trump called the ruling a very, very unfortunate decision. Then he said the 14th Amendment was only meant for the babies of slaves. Well, that's not what it says. It says all persons born or naturalized here. When a president decides an amendment means whatever he wants, the Constitution stops being law and becomes a suggestion. Who gets to own your local news station now? The Federal Communications Commission voted 2-1 yesterday to kill the national television ownership cap. For 22 years, no single company could own stations reaching more than 39% of American households. Congress wrote that limit into law. Brennan Carr erased it anyway, with Commissioner Ana Gomez casting the only no vote. She said the change just, quote, changes who is doing the squeezing. Free Press is suing, calling it an unlawful power grab because only Congress can rewrite what Congress wrote. Nexstar is trying to swallow Tegna in a $6.2 billion deal that 8 state attorneys general are fighting. Local news is the last place most Americans still trust. Handed to billionaires, friendly to the president, and you don't have journalism anymore. America will have a public address system for Trump. Will the CDC become abortion surveillance? The Senate confirmed Dr. Erica Schwartz to run the Centers for Disease Control on Wednesday, 51 to 44. Schwartz is a former deputy surgeon general. At her confirmation hearing, Senator Josh Hawley asked her to commit to collecting better abortion data. She answered that abortion surveillance, quote, is absolutely a critical component, end quote, of what the CDC does. Then she went further, saying she wants to make sure states aren't hiding abortions inside emergency services. The reporting program is voluntary. California, Maryland, and New Jersey don't participate. 44 states already require some form of reporting. A more complete national abortion database was a stated goal of Project 2025. In states with bans, that data doesn't stay data. It becomes evidence. Will the agency built to stop outbreaks be repurposed for stalking women? Russia prepares to test NATO's resolve. Say what? American intelligence now believes Vladimir Putin may launch a limited attack on a NATO member sometime between this fall and 2029. That's from new assessments in the Wall Street Journal. Until this year, Washington figured Russia wouldn't dare while it's bogged down in Ukraine. Well, that assumption is gone. The scenarios run from cyber attacks to unmarked armed men seizing territory, like they did with Crimea, to a small ground incursion on the eastern flank. A ground invasion is least likely because it would trigger Article 5. Cyber and hybrid attacks are likelier because NATO's response there is murky. A NATO spokesman said the alliance is, quote, ready to deter and defend as necessary. Meanwhile, American stockpiles of long-range missiles and Stinger air defenses are drawn down. The point isn't taking land. It's finding out whether the alliance still means what it says. Can Republicans win Michigan by racism and hate? Michigan's Senate race is set. Democrat Abdul El Sayed against Republican Mike Rogers for the seat Gary Peters is leaving. Rogers and the National Republican Senatorial Committee came out with ads tying El Sayed, who is Muslim, to foreign terrorists. Dark music, darkened photos, a baseless conspiracy theory about the Muslim Brotherhood, and a closing line calling him too dangerous for Michigan. Rogers put out a statement claiming El Sayed believes America deserved the September 11th attacks, which is a lie. It works on some voters. Michigan Republicans just defeated a Trump-endorsed House candidate simply because his name sounded Arabic. El Sayed's answer was simple. That's the only play they got, he said. His name isn't why groceries cost too much. Polls still show Michiganders souring on Trump. Because the Republicans don't have policy, they are running on fear of your neighbor. And that's the way it is today, Friday, August 7th, 2026. I'm Tom Hartman.
1: So former BBC reporter Greg Palast actually did the math. He got data from government sources, entirely government sources, federal and state, and found that voter suppression, people being ripped off the voting rolls or having their votes challenged in a way that prevents them from being counted, even though 100% of them were legal voters, prevented at least 3.5 million and arguably 4.2 million people from voting in the 2024 election. And looking at the math and looking at the states and looking at who got whose vote got suppressed, which was wildly, mostly black people, Palast concluded just explicitly that if not for the mass purge of voters of color, if not for the mass disqualification of provisional ballots, Harris would have won. The piece is Trump Lost, Vote Suppression Won, over at HartmanReport.com. Check it out. You were promised something. Work hard, play by the rules, and you'd own a home, raise a family, and retire with dignity. That was the deal. It was called the American Dream. So what happened? Well, it didn't die. It was killed. And we know who did it, when they did it, and how they got away with it. Who killed the American Dream? The greatest political crime ever told. A new book by me, Tom Hartman. That's Who Killed the American Dream? The greatest political crime ever told. Did you know that the ancient Roman Republic, you know, which for 480 years was actually a democratic republic before Julius Caesar kind of ended the democracy phase and replaced it with the autocracy phase, that they were brought down by a very small group of very rich people? The richest man in ancient Rome was Marcus Licinius Crassus. He was the richest guy. The billionaire of Rome. And he frankly hated the Roman free bread for all welfare system. It was being paid for with his tax dollars, after all. So him and Pompey the Great and a few other rich guys got together, and they basically crashed Rome. They turned it into an oligarchy and then into a tyranny. And the parallels to what Trump is doing right now are absolutely shocking. There's an article about it over at HartmanReport.com titled American Caesar, Trump's Path to Power Mirrors Rome's Darkest Days. Check it out. Welcome back. 35 minutes past the hour. Picking up your calls here. Pedro in Bradenton, Florida. Hey, Pedro, what's on your mind today?
2: Yeah, Tom. Just a couple of listeners ago, you guys were talking about Indivisible, whether they're going to be having another national action.
1: Mm-hmm.
2: And I attend a weekly session, a national session with the co-founders of Indivisible, Ezra and Leah. And they were at that question. And just so to inform the listeners, anybody could go into that session. They usually have about 1,000 participants, mm-hmm. and people get to ask questions, and there's a conversation back and forth, and sometimes they have guests on, and they discuss very important issues around the elections and politics and the whole bit. But anyway, but they were asked that question, whether there's going to be another No Kings, and they said they are planning another event, nationwide event. It's going to be closer to the elections, and it's going to be focused mainly on protecting the elections.
1: Mm-hmm.
2: And they're right now the consortium discussing the strategies and timing and all that. But that's basic. But there is a plan that's being set in place, and it's going to be announced sometime soon. And it's going to be closer to the election, just so that people
1: cool.
2: know. And people could go to indivisible.org and get updates on that. And their weekly sessions is called What's the Plan?
1: Mm-hmm.
2: And anybody could join that. It's a great session. It lifts my spirit every time I listen to them because they're so smart and they're so capable and great leaders. So anyway, just so people know, there is a plan in being in the works.
1: Great. Well, thank you for that, Pedro. And thanks for being an activist and for getting out there and being part of that. That's marvelous. Thank you. Jeff in San Francisco. Hey, Jeff, what's on your mind today?
3: I just want to find what's going on with Van Jones. He used to be this, Green New Deal guy.
1: Mm-hmm.
3: I heard that he got $10 million from Elon Musk. and all of a sudden he's attacking anything that's liberal. And he was just on, I don't know if you see, I recently saw some clips of him, and he's just attacking the DSC. And he's just, you know, he's practically MAGA.
1: What's DSC?
3: Him and Democratic Social Committee.
1: Oh, you mean DSA, the Democratic Socialists of America.
3: I'm sorry. Yeah, yeah. I'm wrong.
1: No, it's all good. Yeah, so, well, you know, he's not the only one attacking the DSA. The DSA is not the Democratic Party. It's not even affiliated with the Democratic Party. It's a small organization with about 100,000 members that in the past has held some genuinely wacky positions. They seem to be cleaning up their act, but, you know, I get it. And they're going to be used against Democrats in the election coming.
3: Those are really small things. I mean, they really twist it. They say they're against the Senate. They says, no, they're against the, you know.
1: Well, the co-chair of the DSA was on Fox News a week or two ago, and she said, yes, we want to abolish the Senate. We want to abolish the presidency. We want to end our prisons. We want to do away with the police. She said that stuff. And,
3: well,
1: and so
3: okay.
1: There's a good reason for Democrats to want to distance themselves from people like that.
3: Yeah, okay. I'm just trying to find this.
1: On the other hand, it wouldn't surprise me. It wouldn't surprise me at all if some of the talent on CNN were to start moving a little bit to the right as David Ellison is creeping up, you know, breathing down the back of their necks here. He's going to buy the network, and he's going to get rid of anybody who, you know, doesn't toe the line. But I would be surprised if Van Jones went that far. So, you know, but I haven't seen Van Jones in quite a while, so I don't watch that much CNN. I'm sorry.
3: Well, he was saying, he's been saying, he was attacking, the guy who worked for Hillary and he Clinton, I can't think of his name, but it was just really attacking him. Mm-hmm. As far as it was, what he was saying, and he's gone pretty far right, and it's just kind of amazing. I think a lot of these people are compromised. I swear to God that the way they
1: it could be,
3: turned,
1: or it could or it could be that, you know, he sees a real threat to the Democratic Party from the DSA, and I think you can, you know, rationally build that case. But I haven't seen what he said, so I really can't comment on it, Jeff.
3: What's the difference between DSA and what Bernie is?
1: DSA is an organization that now wants to start fielding candidates, whereas what Bernie is doing is he's saying, I am a Democratic Socialist, not a member of this organization. Bernie's been using this phrase, Democratic Socialist, for 40 years, right? And what he meant was, what they call it in Europe, particularly in Northern Europe, is social democracy. Those countries, the Scandinavian countries, they call themselves social democracies. And that's what Bernie meant. But these people took that phrase, democratic socialism, that Bernie's been using for decades, and created an organization with it. And some of the people in that organization are just like way out in left field. And I mean that in a negative way. I wouldn't even say left field. They're just way out. The idea of abolishing the Senate, yes, the Senate is not representative of America. I get that. But, you know, you're not going to abolish it. And running on that is just going to make people think you're a crackpot. You're not going to abolish the presidency. You're not going to, you know, defund the police. You know, it's as much as, you know, I'm all in favor of doing away with ICE, but that's a whole completely different thing. So, you know, this organization has the potential to do some real damage to Democrats in this election year. Jeff, I got to move along, but thank you for the call. Steve in Topanga, California. Hey, Steve, what's up?
4: Good morning, Tom.
1: Hey.
4: A couple of days ago, you mentioned World War III, and it's my opinion that we are in the middle of World War III. It doesn't look like World War II. It's a world war of consciousness, and it's happening all over the world. It's a battle between the forces of expansion and democracy and freedom and independence versus restriction, racism, limitation, and autocracy. And I think we're in it. It's a battle right now. And I just see it being played all over the world. I just wanted to put that note out there.
1: Yeah, I get it. Setting aside the World War III moniker, I would agree with you. The reason I wouldn't call it World War III is because, you know, there's a broad consensus about what world wars mean, and they mean countries bombing each other, and, you know, that's happening. I would say that we're in the... in the entryway, the antechamber, the beginnings of World War III right now. And if Russia, if Putin, if it's true, what were these intelligence reports that were reported today, it's on Drudge right now, that Putin is intending to take a bite out of the eastern parts of, you know, Poland, Lithuania, Latvia, Estonia, one of those four countries, or maybe all four of them, just to see how NATO reacts. And he's going to try and do it in ways that aren't troops on the ground. And so NATO is going to have to make a judgment call here rather than just a black or white decision. You know, that, I think, could be triggering World War III. That could even be, even possibly go nuclear. I mean, Putin is a cornered rat right now. And then you got Xi wanting to take Taiwan. And the Chinese are getting increasingly aggressive in their military actions around Taiwan and around Japan. The Japanese are flipped out about this right now. So you've got two countries that are wanting to expand their power, or at least two leaders, in dangerous ways. And that could be an actual World War III. And it could even be something that's triggered by something spreading out of the Middle East. You know, who knows? But I get your analysis, and I don't disagree with it. Steve, thank you. Tony in Buffalo, New York. Hey, Tony, what's up?
5: Tom, you're a beacon of light. The 26,000 loss of jobs, nobody's talking about it. I don't understand it.
1: Well, not only that,
5: by the way,
1: did you see what they did with last month's numbers? They said, oh, and by the way, last month we overstated it by 100,000. You know, let me just finish this thought and then, you know, go off on it, Tony. Trump fired the person who was compiling the statistics and put his own toady in. And I believe that the statistics are being consistently understated, the job loss.
5: Well, Tom, don't you realize who fired the person in charge of that counting for those numbers?
1: Yeah, it was Trump.
5: Trump.
1: Yeah.
5: Trump fired everybody in that organization that put somebody in that was his.
1: Yep.
5: Yeah, you got to look at the source of where it's coming from.
1: I agree.
5: Another thing I really want to talk about, Senator Murkowski of Alaska and Collins of Maine said they will not vote for the Attorney General, that they're going to stop that.
1: Right.
5: And my last thought is this. The reason the FCC is down to three people is because President Trump fired Salinger, and it was a Supreme Court case that they allowed him to fire people in the supposed separate and separate from the federal from the presidency.
1: Yeah.
5: Salinger was the person they fired, and she was a Democrat.
1: Yeah, no, I get it. And Trump has turned the FCC into the thought police, and Brendan Carr is quite enthusiastic apparently about playing that role. And Todd Blanche did get confirmed this morning as Attorney General. Yes, Murkowski and Collins voted against him. Susan Collins loves to vote against the president when it doesn't matter. When it does matter, she's always there with him. And, you know, that's, I can't say, you know, Lisa Murkowski has a little more of a spine. Susan Collins, it's all performance. It's all theater. Tony, thank you for the call. I'll be right back with more of your calls in just a minute. Stay with us.
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1: Defending America from the weapons of mass deception. I'll be right back with your calls.

0: And welcome back, Paul in Buffalo Grove, Illinois. Hey, Paul, what's on your mind today?
1: Yeah, hi. Thanks for taking my call. I really love your show.
0: Thank you.
1: I've already called my senators and representatives about this idea. I get very upset when I hear the Republicans calling the Democrats communists. Mm-hmm. And I'm thinking, you know, the Republicans are more in favor of Russia than the Democrats are. They defend everything they do. Trump loves Putin. We should call him Comrade Trump. And I don't, and the Republic commies. And I don't know why the Democrats can't fight back and start, you know, saying that they're more communist than the Democrats are.
0: Back in
1: Manafort was working for, you know, the Russians.
0: Yep. Yeah. Oh, yeah. Manafort was giving, you know, secret inside information from the Republican polling to the Russians in 2016 so that they could help with that election. Trump actually has, in 1987, when he and his wife, whose father, Ivana's father, was a KGB informant, when they went over to Russia and were shown around by the KGB, they gave him a code name. They call him Krasnov. And, you know, the documents suggest that Krasnov is on our side. Krasnov is, he doesn't realize that he's our agent. He's a useful idiot, but, you know, he's our guy. And so, you know, a lot of us call Trump Krasnov, you know, because that's what the Russians call him.
1: So I don't know why we can't fight back and do the same thing and put them on the defensive.
0: Yeah, I would love to see that. And I would love to see the Democratic Party talking about this a whole hell of a lot more. I agree with you, Paul. Thank you very much. Beachside Bill in Orlando, Florida. Hey, Bill, what's up?
2: Afternoon, Tom. Hope all's well with everybody out there. It's been a while. I miss
0: so
2: you
0: far,
2: on XM
0: so
2: Live, you know.
0: Yeah.
2: But everything's good here. I enjoy it at night, though. I got a couple quick things. Everybody, if they can, go out and donate some blood. You know, I'm at 163 mm-hmm. gallons, but they've been asking people, the Red Cross, to please
0: slow down your aging and make you live longer.
2: Yes, exactly. I'm living proof of it.
0: Yeah,
2: I am. And I was thinking, I wanted to get to abortions in Israel, but you were talking about World War III. And I believe, Tom, I heard on your show a while back that in Cuba right now, they have 300 Iranian drones. Excuse my voice there. They have 300 Iranian drones sitting in Cuba right now. And you can Google it. It's still kind of vague, but I wonder, you know, because I'm about 450 miles or so from Cuba, right here on the beach, and you know, with Mar-a-Lago down there and all, you know, Trump stuff. You know, any one of these drones would begin World
0: War III.
2: Where
0: did you get this information, Bill? I've not heard this.
2: I heard that. You can Google it. I heard it somewhere on one of the shows here, or maybe I read it. I think I might have read it in the paper. But you can Google it. Google Iranian drones in Cuba. You'll see it. You know, it's kind of a vague thing. You know, there's still, you know, there's some people saying it's there. They're not. I thought I might have heard it on your show a while back, but I guess I didn't. But, yeah, Google
0: it.
2: Yeah,
0: it's NBC 6 in South Florida saying this.
2: Huh. Yeah, and Jeb Bush came out and said it too. Not that I'm a fan of Jeb Bush.
0: Well, this might be the latest disinformation campaign to justify an attack on Cuba. I would be surprised if the Cuban government would want to basically revisit the Cuban Missile Crisis, which is what you're talking about here. I'm not believing it. I see this as provocation, but we'll see.
2: Yeah.
0: Bill, thanks a lot for the call and for the heads up.
2: Thanks, Tom.
0: Yep. 10 minutes before the hour. I'll be right back.

0: Hey, thanks so much for sharing our program and for reaching out to our stations and sponsors and letting them know that you're listening. It really means a lot to us.
1: Welcome back. 9 minutes before the hour. Carlos in Carson, California. Hey, Carlos, what's on your mind today?
2: Good morning, Tom. I'm concerned about the National Defense Authorization Act, Section 219, that's being voted on, where it stipulates that there should be a merger between Israel's military and our military.
1: Yeah, that's pretty wild, isn't it, Carlos?
2: That's pretty wild. They're going to be privy to all our technology, our research and development. But what concerns me the most, Israel's penchant for war. They can just call up any American and say, hey, we're integrated. You're going to be part of our military now and go to the IDF.
1: I'm not sure that's true, Carlos. I don't think it goes that far. But I'm totally opposed to it. I think that's an exaggeration.
2: Yes, I'm opposed to it, too. And so was Thomas Massie, Congressman Thomas Massie.
1: Yeah.
2: In fact, he left the Trump administration, and several other people have left it because they see his bellicose penchant for war. Mm-hmm. And so Thomas Massie was trying to introduce a piece of legislation to neutralize the Section 219 to rescind it from the National Defense Authorization Act.
1: Well, I think it's the Senate now, isn't it, Carlos?
2: Thomas Massie?
1: No. Thomas Massie's in the House, but I believe that passed the House and it's now with the Senate, the NDAA.
2: Yes, I believe so. It's making a lot of progress and it's pretty disturbing. I think most Americans should wake up to what's happening here. We're becoming ploys. We're becoming subjected to Israel's policies.
1: And Russia's.
2: Just like many other countries. Yeah. Mexico has also been taken over by Israel. They're taking over their resources over there. Privatization of their water. And, it's just a matter of time.
1: I don't know about that. But I am familiar with Section 219, and it's an abomination. I'm with you. Carlos, thank you. Ron in Columbia, Missouri. Hey, Ron, what's on your mind today?
3: Tom, I have a question, or maybe it's not a question. Maybe it's more of an observation about the national debt.
1: Mm-hmm.
3: Now, people talk about the national debt as if it were a black hole, that our wealth just swirls down and disappears, never to be seen, never to exist again. Mm-hmm. That's not at all what it is. If there's debt, there is a debtor and there is a debtee. There is somebody who owes the debt and there is somebody to whom the debt is owed. And another thing,
1: what's the point you're making there? I mean, yes, you can buy a treasury and the government owes you money. And you've loaned.
3: Well, the point I'm making is that people talk about it as if it swirls down a black hole, but that's not what it is.
1: Let me put a finer point on that. We've had one president in the history of America who paid off the entire national debt. That was Andrew Jackson. He did it in the 1830s. And it produced the deepest and longest depression in American history. Some argue that it even set up the Civil War. And the reason why is because you have to have a certain amount of federal debt to issue treasuries so that people have a safe place to invest their money. Now, we've gone way beyond that now with a $40 trillion national debt. But $1, $2, $3 trillion of national debt would actually be a good thing because then people can, invest in treasuries. Back to you.
3: Okay. Another thing I kind of wonder about is if a lot of the national debt doesn't, in a way, cancel out. Because if it is money that we owe, if it's a debt that we all collectively share as U.S. citizens through our government, then it's also money that our government owes to us. So wouldn't it kind of cancel out a lot of, that portion of it that's owed to other people, like to China, that wouldn't, but
1: no, the way that our federal government
3: cancel out.
1: Right. The way that the American government, the federal government, borrows money is by selling IOUs, basically. They're called treasuries or treasury bills, things like that. And there are even some unique ones, like the ones that Social Security buys are unique specifically for Social Security, but they're debt instruments. And those are a commodity. Those are bought and sold in the open marketplace. You can buy them yourself. In fact, the Treasury, treasury.gov, will sell, I believe, up to $10,000 a year worth of bonds to any individual in America. You can hold American debt. And they get paid off. I mean, you know, we've never, to the best of my knowledge, we've never missed paying a debt. The big problem right now with the $40 trillion debt, which is, by the way, 100% of this is the consequence of three Republican presidents and their tax cuts and Bush's illegal wars. You add all that up, it's more than $40 trillion. But the problem is that we're spending $1 trillion a year on interest, which is preventing us. With that $1 trillion a year, we could have a national health care system. We could put everybody through college for free. But we can't because we've had three Republican presidents who just ran up this massive debt in order to try to make their presidencies look good. And that's been a real problem. Ron, I got to run, but thank you for the call. On the other side of the break, Russia preparing to test NATO. We'll talk about that.
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6: I'm Rick Smith, and this is Labor History in 2. This day in labor history, the year was 1890. That was the day that one of the heroines of the U.S. labor movement, Elizabeth Gurley Flynn, was born in Concord, New Hampshire. Elizabeth learned her progressive politics at a young age. Her father was a socialist and her mother a feminist. Elizabeth was kicked out of high school for speaking out in favor of socialism. This did not slow her down. She kept speaking and her reputation grew. She became a member of the Industrial Workers of the World. She traveled the country organizing and speaking to workers. From the Minnesota Iron Range to the textile mills of Lawrence, Massachusetts, Elizabeth was on the front lines of the labor struggle. She was arrested for her activity 10 times, but was never sentenced. During World War I, Flynn was arrested and stood trial for speaking out against the war. The experience led her to become one of the founders of the American Civil Liberties Union, an organization dedicated to protecting freedom of speech. In the 1930s, Flynn became a member of the U.S. Communist Party, writing a regular column for the Daily Worker. But despite her personal political ideas, she supported Democratic Party President Franklin Delano Roosevelt in 1944. During the 1950s, she was caught up in the anti-communist hysteria led by Senator Joe McCarthy. She went to prison for 2 years for allegedly violating the Smith Act, a law against overthrowing the government. She died while on a visit to Russia in 1964. More than 20,000 people attended her funeral there. A monument to Flynn stands at the Forest Home Cemetery just outside of Chicago, where she is buried alongside the graves of Eugene Dennis, Big Bill Haywood, and the Haymarket Martyrs. For more information, go to laborhistoryin2.com, like us on Facebook, follow us on Twitter at laborhistoryin2.
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0: Hey, welcome to the third hour of our program. So this is very concerning. Our intelligence services, according to an article in the Telegraph last month and new reporting now also in the Telegraph, but also in other media, is are suggesting that Russia, that Putin is planning on testing NATO, the North Atlantic Treaty Organization that came out of, you know, the end of World War II to hold back the Soviet Union, and which is now Russia, and, you know, the dictatorship there, which is now Putin. And last month, this is from the Telegraph, the British newspaper. Last month, the Telegraph reported the European and U.S. intelligence had picked up on Russian considerations for an armed provocation on Polish soil. Missile or drone attacks against critical infrastructure or false flag attacks attempting to pin the blame on Ukraine. And NATO allies, they want to do this to deter NATO allies from supporting Kyiv, from supporting Ukraine. And now the Wall Street Journal is reporting that a small land incursion or launching cyber attacks across Eastern Europe could happen anytime from this autumn to 2029. But the main headline, this is the first sentence of the article, in fact, Russia could attack a NATO country within weeks to test the alliance's resolve, U.S. intelligence has found. And reports of a possible provocation come after a Russian missile landed in Poland last week. An explosive drone was found at Leipzig Airport in Germany, right next to a Ukrainian airplane. Apparently, it just didn't go off. The Ukrainian jet was apparently carrying weapons from Germany to Ukraine. For months, the leaders of Poland and the Baltic states have spoken of this mounting threat. On Thursday, the Lithuanian defense minister warned that the Kremlin was planning to use Ukrainian-made drones to attack the Baltics so that they could blame it on Ukraine. Roberta's Kaunas said Moscow could use the false flag attack in an attempt to divide Europe and weaken support for Ukraine. Wes Streeting, who is the defense secretary of the United Kingdom, of Lithuania, warned that reported Russian provocations against the UK are just the tip of the iceberg. He was referring to the Russian warship Neustrimi, which carried out live fire exercises in the English Channel last month. Actually, the way this article is written, maybe he's the defense secretary for the UK, I'm not sure. U.S. intelligence has been warning Poland and the three Baltic states that Putin is now prepared to target the alliance while still fighting in Ukraine. We had previously thought he would wait until after he was done with Ukraine. And, this could be very troubling. In May, the Lithuanian prime minister was forced to hide in an underground bunker after NATO jets were scrambled to intercept an attack drone flying toward Vilnius, which is, of course, the capital of Lithuania. So Lithuania, Latvia, Estonia are the three countries right above Poland, and all three of them on their east side have a border with Russia. So that's what everybody is worried about. Meanwhile, there are five big lies that are being used on a fairly regular basis by mostly Republicans to justify the theft of our public lands. The public lands that Teddy Roosevelt set aside. Other presidents have as well. Obama set aside, I believe, was Bear's Ears, and already Trump has taken a bite out of that. And so let's just review these lies. Ryan Bussey is writing about this on his newsletter, his Substack, Ryan Bussey, ryandbusse.substack.com. Number one, national monument designations were forced on us by D.C. bureaucrats with no public comment. This is a lie. Just last month, for example, Mike Lee, the right-wing guy out of Utah, the Republican senator, marched out this old lie, saying that it's happening under the 1906 Antiquities Act. After Trump rolled back monument designations for 3 million acres in Bear's Ears and Grand Staircase Escalante National Monuments. But the reality is that more than 2.7 million comments were gathered before this decision was made, including statements from more than 300 Native American tribes, conservation groups, religious groups, many of them in Utah. So Mike Lee is just lying about his own, too, and about his own constituents. Lie number two, got to drill, baby, drill in America because we need energy independence. Ryan Zinke has been pushing this. He was Trump's first Interior Secretary before he was fired for corruption. And he started lying back in 2017 when he was the secretary. He said, today I took action to sign a series of directives that put America on track to achieve the president's vision for energy independence. Well, we reached energy independence during the Obama administration. We don't need that. Lie number three, log it or use it. Montana's Steve Daines, you know, the Republican senator from Montana, is wearing this one out. He repeatedly cites this. To push for a six-fold increase in logging on federal lands in Montana last year. And what happened? Well, the Skillet Fire erupted in Montana on land that had been logged. Logged land is basically dead land, and it's covered with, you know, the remnants of the trees, and they catch on fire really easily. So logging is not going to make your forests, impermeable to fire, or whatever the proper word is, anyway, resistant to fire. Lie number four, you are locked out of your land by the elitists. No one can hunt, fish, or graze livestock on national monuments or wilderness study areas. No, that's a lie. We subsidize hunting, fishing. This is one. Donald Trump said this just last week. He said, you can't go hunting, you can't go fishing, you can't do anything. You can virtually not even walk on it. He's talking about Utah backcountry. He's talking about public lands. It's a lie. Thankfully, the New York Times called him on it. They said, but recreation has been allowed in Bears Ears since President Barack Obama designated the monument in 2016. See, he took 3 million acres away from it to give to his donors, his drilling and mining donors and logging donors. And he said he's doing it because you can't use that. They won't let you. Well, it's a lie. It's just a complete lie. Lie number five, oil companies, mining companies, and grazers pay their fair share to profit from our public lands. Actually, no. Under the Big Beautiful Bill, 12 oil companies pay 12.5% royalties on public land, but on private land, they typically pay about 25% royalties. So your and my tax dollars are subsidizing the oil companies by giving them cheap, cheap, cheap oil. Grazers get a 95% discount on public lands compared to private lands. And the kicker is mining, since it's governed by the General Mining Act of 1872. The people who are mining stuff out of public lands, they don't have to pay the government, therefore us, a single penny. I mean, it's just wild. It's just, they just, you know, take what you want. And that's why, of course, you know, again, Trump is trying to give away the country to these people. Because they make mind-boggling amounts of money, and where does some small slice of that money end up? In Trump's pockets, in the Republican Party's pockets, in the campaigns of Republicans running for the House and Senate. Terrible. So what's on your mind? It's Anything Goes Weekend. Any topic is just fine. We'll pick up your calls right after this.
1: This is the Tom Hartman Program.
0: It's the place where smart people get their news. I'll be right back with your calls.

0: And welcome back, Dave in Hale, Michigan. Hey, Dave, what's up?
1: Hey, I wanted to throw out a broad question to you, seeing how you've been around in different countries and stuff, and you've heard and read about and experienced a lot of different things. Can you kind of clarify to me who has actually the best fairness of the economy? Because you know we're the richest people in the world, you know, over here. So, yeah. But you tell me who do you think has really got a good handle on what's going on? Is it because of the opportunities or is it just corporate stuff?
0: No, it's the system. It's the way the system is structured. The countries that consistently rank the happiest countries in the world. The United States was number 40, if my recollection is correct, this last year in the rankings.
1: Yeah.
0: The countries that are like 1, 2, 3, 4, 5 are typically Denmark, Norway, Sweden, Finland, the Netherlands, the Northern European countries. And the reason why is because they practice something called social democracy. They regulate their big corporations. They don't allow giant monopolies. They are heavily unionized, so everybody has a good paycheck. McDonald's, for example, in Denmark pays $17.50 an hour. To their workers.
1: Well, that brings me back to what I was going to say, though. Why doesn't our governors in every state have so say about what the basic minimum wage is and stuff? But why is things starting to get way out of control?
0: Because, they do in some states. I mean, the minimum wage here in Oregon is, I think, $16 now, something like that. It just went up from 15. Yeah. It's pushing $20 in Seattle. I mean, in most of your blue states, you've got a fairly high minimum wage. It's just the red states that are at $7.25 an hour, and that's because the red states are run by Republicans, and Republicans are complete toadies. They are complete bootlickers for giant corporations that don't want to pay anything.
1: Right. So it's not just that. It's not just opportunities.
0: Nothing to do with opportunity. There's plenty of opportunity in Alabama, but you're still not going to make more than $8 an hour. It's just because that's what they can get away with. That's what the minimum wage is.
1: And I'm sure the investment part of it is also with higher wages.
0: Look at all the companies that are moving. Elon Musk and there was another one that just moved from California to Texas. A, because there's lower taxes, but B, because labor's a lot cheaper. I would rather live in a place where I pay higher taxes, but I make a better living and I've got a higher quality of life. But there's a lot of people who don't really care about those things, and they're just going to go where it's cheap. And a lot of businesses.
1: It's got to be based on shared profits and stuff like that. And we're not getting it, you know?
0: No. The companies are keeping the money and they're recycling some large portion of it to Republican politicians to maintain the status quo. Basically, the Confederacy never went away. You know, they want slave labor. Well, now it's not slave labor, but the labor is so cheap. This is why if you're a woman in the South in the Confederate States, particularly if you're a black woman in the Confederate States, you're more than twice as likely to die in childbirth than in any other democracy in the world. Yeah. Not just blue states, but all the other countries. I mean, it's a disaster. Dave, thank you for the call. I appreciate it. Yeah, good talking to you. It is 19 minutes past the hour. Be back with you in just a second. Stick around.

0: Tired of news that protects the powerful? Get reporting with a backbone at the Commonwealth Report. 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
1: Build it again.
0: Welcome back. 19 minutes past the hour. And so what's on your mind today? Let's pick up some calls here. This is Anything Goes Weekend. Might as well really enjoy it. Steve in New Boston, Michigan. Hey, Steve, what's up?
2: Hi, Tom.
0: Hey.
2: Listening to the news, the committee that I believe Jim Jordan is chairing is going to be holding Dr. Fauci in contempt because he exercised his rights to take the Fifth and not reply to their questions, knowing, and as he said, they would pick and choose his words and then use his words against him to try to trap him into something that he didn't say or with a different meaning. But I also want to add in that doesn't Jim Jordan also have an outstanding subpoena that he failed to show up for? And
0: Jim,
2: he was never put under contempt. Nothing ever happened to him.
0: Jim,
2: the president himself took the Fifth over 500 times. He was never held in contempt.
0: All true.
2: What's going on here?
0: I don't believe this was Jim Jordan, though. This was Rand Paul in the Senate. Jim Jordan's in the House. Although it wouldn't surprise me if Jim Jordan tries to go after Fauci, too, or maybe already has. But Rand Paul is the one who is calling for a contempt of Congress vote and, you know, wants to throw Fauci in jail. He said many, many times he wants to put Fauci in jail. So, you know, Rand Paul's a quack. He's a medical school graduate who has his certification as an eye doctor from an organization that he and his wife started and run out of their house. That's, you know, his licensure. So, I mean, Rand Paul is a quack. He's a crackpot and a quack and a little man. I mean, physically he is, but I mean, morally, he's vindictive. He's You know, he did a lot of stupid things during COVID and said a lot of stupid things, and he's trying to make basically Fauci the fall guy for the whole thing. And I think he's wrong. I think it's just terrible.
2: When are they going to go after Jim Jordan for disobeying that subpoena? I mean, it's still out there.
0: Well, no, it's not. The subpoenas go away when Congress gets dissolved, and that Congress was dissolved, you know, a couple of years ago. But I get your point. Jordan did defy a subpoena. And he's not the only one.
2: I do have another question for you.
0: Go for it.
2: If I may ask another question, this is one that I asked last time I called in. It's very simple, and I'm sure I already know the answer. Who pays for these tariffs?
0: The people, the importers, are.
2: We pay for the tariffs.
0: Ultimately, it's us.
2: Right.
0: Yeah.
2: In the end, it's us, the consumers. We pay.
0: Yeah.
2: We pay for them.
0: Yeah.
2: I'd like to leave you with something, one thing. Look on YouTube and find the title, The Wizard of Was. Not Oz, Was. W-A-S. Watch that video. It will make

0: I know that, you know, a lot of people are calling it corrupt, which it obviously is, and you know, not ethical. But I don't hear enough pushback about how it's illegal, according to the 1998 IRS statute, 7217, where it states that explicitly it's against the law for the president, the vice president, or an executive branch employee to just request the IRS to conduct or terminate an audit. And that violation carries a penalty up to 5 years in prison. So
1: does that include the Attorney General or the Secretary of the Treasury? Because those are the people who have were the commissioner of the IRS.
0: Well, isn't that an executive branch employee?
1: Yes.
0: I think it would fall under that.
1: Oh, you said any executive branch employee?
0: So, from what I'm reading, you know, just through my Gemini person here, it's executive branch employees. But again, why? I mean, if it's a law, why do we write laws like this? If it's like totally ignored,
1: why do we let the president get away with a $100 million tax cheat? And it's not the biggest news in America.
0: Exactly, and it makes no sense. Like, there's no good thing about that. There's no reason that you could possibly come up with. So it's just crazy. And then just one quick thing too, if I may, I call it the Save America. The Save America Act, just to comment too, one thing I don't hear enough when it's talked about is once that law is passed, it immediately goes into effect, which is, there's no other word but stupid. There's no way that could work. I mean, you look at Real ID that we did, which is a very similar thing with regard to people having to change different forms of ID to fly, you know, the United States, Canada, and Mexico. That took years.
1: And there's only four states where Real ID actually represents proof of citizenship.
0: Okay, well,
1: No, I mean, it's even weirder than you think.
0: It's stupidity on steroids. Like, there's no way that can be implemented.
1: It's not stupidity. It's voter suppression. They know that if they can drive down the number of people voting, that they're more likely to win elections. They know that. Republicans have known that since the 60s. That's why they came up with this lie about, non-citizens voting. It's pure and simple, just to come up with excuses.
0: It's just to blow up the system. It's just to create chaos, because it's all it would do.
1: It's to prevent poor people from voting. And black and brown people are more likely to be poor than white people as a percentage of the overall population. And then also to prevent women from voting, because women will vote, you know, about 5 points more likely to vote for Democrats than men are. So, you know, they're going to say if you're a married woman and your name on your birth certificate is not the same name that you have on your driver's license, and you haven't been before a judge to legally change your name, you may not vote. And if you can't come up with a passport
0: you could do that. Right.
1: Yeah.
0: But if you had 5 years to do it, you know, I could understand. Maybe you could do it, but anyway.
1: Oh, I see. You're talking about the immediate. Yeah, I get that. John, thank you. Thank you for the call. I mean, there's no need for any of this, because non-citizen voting is something that just doesn't happen. I mean, it might happen, you know, 50, 100 times a year or an election nationwide. If that, you're more likely to get struck by lightning than to even know somebody who illegally voted.
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1: Back with your calls right after this. It's the Tom Hartman Program. It's Anything Goes Weekend.

Trump attacks birthright citizenship again. The FCC hands local TV over to billionaires. The new CDC chief wants your abortion data. Russia eyes NATO. And Michigan Republicans go full racist. Good morning. This is the Commonwealth Report, news for the public, not the powerful. You can follow us at commonwealthreport.news. Can Trump erase the 14th Amendment with a pen? President Trump signed two executive orders yesterday, taking another swing at birthright citizenship. The Supreme Court already told him no. In June, the justices ruled 6-3 that his first order was unlawful and out of step with the 14th Amendment. So now he's trying a side door. One order goes after what the White House calls birth tourism. The other expands the list of people whose American-born babies don't qualify.

0: including children of foreign lobbyists. Stephen Miller wrote the playbook. Trump called the ruling a very, very unfortunate decision. Then he said the 14th Amendment was only meant for the babies of slaves. Well, that's not what it says. It says all persons born or naturalized here. When a president decides an amendment means whatever he wants, the Constitution stops being law and becomes a suggestion. Who gets to own your local news station now? The Federal Communications Commission voted 2-1 yesterday to kill the national television ownership cap. For 22 years, no single company could own stations reaching more than 39% of American households. Congress wrote that limit into law. Brendan Carr erased it anyway, with Commissioner Ana Gomez casting the only no vote. She said the change just, quote, changes who is doing the squeezing. Free Press is suing, calling it an unlawful power grab because only Congress can rewrite what Congress wrote. Nexstar is trying to swallow Tegna, in a $6.2 billion deal that 8 state attorneys general are fighting. Local news is the last place most Americans still trust. Handed to billionaires, friendly to the president, and you don't have journalism anymore. America will have a public address system for Trump. Will the CDC become abortion surveillance? The Senate confirmed Dr. Erica Schwartz to run the Centers for Disease Control on Wednesday, 51 to 44. Schwartz is a former deputy surgeon general. At her confirmation hearing, Senator Josh Hawley asked her to commit to collecting better abortion data. She answered that abortion surveillance, quote, is absolutely a critical component, end quote, of what the CDC does. Then she went further, saying she wants to make sure states aren't hiding abortions inside emergency services. The reporting program is voluntary. California, Maryland, and New Jersey don't participate. 44 states already require some form of reporting. A more complete national abortion database was a stated goal of Project 2025. In states with bans, that data doesn't stay data. It becomes evidence. Will the agency built to stop outbreaks be repurposed for stalking women? Russia prepares to test NATO's resolve. Say what? American intelligence now believes Vladimir Putin may launch a limited attack on a NATO member sometime between this fall and 2029. That's from new assessments in the Wall Street Journal. Until this year, Washington figured Russia wouldn't dare while it's bogged down in Ukraine. Well, that assumption is gone. The scenarios run from cyber attacks to unmarked armed men seizing territory, like they did with Crimea, to a small ground incursion on the eastern flank. A ground invasion is least likely because it would trigger Article 5. Cyber and hybrid attacks are likelier because NATO's response there is murky. A NATO spokesman said the alliance is, quote, ready to deter and defend as necessary. Meanwhile, American stockpiles of long-range missiles and Stinger air defenses are drawn down. The point isn't taking land. It's finding out whether the alliance still means what it says. Can Republicans win Michigan by racism and hate? Michigan's Senate race is set. Democrat Abdul El Sayed against Republican Mike Rogers for the seat Gary Peters is leaving. Rogers and the National Republican Senatorial Committee came out with ads tying El Sayed, who is Muslim, to foreign terrorists. Dark music, darkened photos, a baseless conspiracy theory about the Muslim Brotherhood, and a closing line calling him too dangerous for Michigan. Rogers put out a statement claiming El Sayed believes America deserved the September 11th attacks, which is a lie. It works on some voters. Michigan Republicans just defeated a Trump-endorsed House candidate simply because his name sounded Arabic. El Sayed's answer was simple. That's the only play they got, he said. His name isn't why groceries cost too much. Polls still show Michiganders souring on Trump. Because the Republicans don't have policy, they are running on fear of your neighbor. And that's the way it is today, Friday, August 7th, 2026. I'm Tom Hartman.
1: So former BBC reporter Greg Palast actually did the math. He got data from government sources, entirely government sources, federal and state, and found that voter suppression, people being ripped off the voting rolls or having their votes challenged in a way that prevents them from being counted, even though 100% of them were legal voters, prevented at least 3.5 million and arguably 4.2 million people from voting in the 2024 election. And looking at the math and looking at the states and looking at whose vote got suppressed, which was wildly, mostly black people, Palast concluded just explicitly that If not for the mass purge of voters of color, if not for the mass disqualification of provisional ballots, Harris would have won. The piece is Trump Lost, Vote Suppression Won, over at HartmanReport.com. Check it out. Don't let billionaires shape your understanding of the world. The Hartman Report brings you powerful, independent insight, free, clear, direct, and uncompromising. 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You know, corporate raiders, when they acquire a company, basically strip it down. They take everything of value out of it, put it in their own pockets, leave just a husk of a company. I watched Bain Capital do this with Clear Channel. In fact, they ran it into bankruptcy, and they run off with all the cash. Well, that's what Donald Trump is doing to America right now. He's basically behaving like a corporate raider, taking, all the assets of this company and handing as many of them as possible off to billionaires and shutting down programs that benefit average working class people. This is, an all billionaire cabinet, or largely billionaire cabinet, with a billionaire president, and they're dancing to the tune of the billionaires. It shouldn't surprise us, I suppose, but there's a whole article about it over in my daily take titled Trump's Hostile Takeover of America, the Corporate Raiders' Final Heist, over at HartmanReport.com. Check it out. You're 35 minutes past the hour, picking up your calls here. James in Hollywood. Hey, James, what's up?
2: Professor Hartman's still the smartest man in all media. Was it Ziggy from Odeonda who does the bumper stickers?
1: Yeah, and bribes.com.
2: And bribes.com.
1: As okay, I recall, let me just double check. But I think so.
2: I don't care. He's still listening. He was on today.
1: Probably.
2: But yeah.
1: And bribes.com. Yep.
2: Okay. Do 1 million simple red, white, and blue bumper stickers. Three pubs are for letter numeral are for the 1%. Dems are for the 99%. Real simple.
1: Yeah.
2: And I think a million of them, people would get it.
1: Yeah.
2: And then Republicans are owned by oligarchs.
1: Yeah.
2: Factual.
1: Yeah.
2: And just the one thing with you, I don't know if it's just me, but the Uday and Kusay just bugs me. Yeah, they were evil dudes. They threw people off buildings. But Donald Trump and Eric Trump are way more evil. Their drone company is stealing our tax dollars to burn humans alive and using the $1 trillion cut out of Medicare and Medicaid and the cut to USAID, starving hundreds of thousands of the poorest people in the world.
1: Yeah.
2: And lastly, Tom, let me address the ICE crisis. I ask you, Tom, and all your smartest viewers and listeners, please come up with a solution.
1: Yeah, well, the solution is to vote for Democrats, no matter who, no matter what, no matter where, on November, whatever the day is, the first Tuesday of November this fall, and throw these bums out, because they are bums. They have sold their souls. I mean, this is Dante-esque, level of corruption.
2: It is. It's scary, Tom.
1: It truly is, James. It's they're destroying this country, and I believe they're doing it on behalf of Vladimir Putin. James, thank you for the call. Paul in Louisville, Kentucky. Hey, Paul, what's on your mind today?
3: I'm one of the many Pauls that calls you. If somebody commented on that last week. I had a little illustration here about Rand Paul, and I'm just kind of baffled why people can't see this. And maybe you can agree or disagree with me. But let's say you have a kitten and it escapes from your house. You're worried about the kitten, but you're not worried about the safety of your neighbors. However, if you have a tiger and it gets out, then you are not, you're worried about the safety. Someone could get killed. So how does that relate to Rand Paul? Well, all during the pandemic, Rand Paul treated the COVID as though it were a kitten with a bad cold.
4: Mm-hmm.
3: It's like everything was, even when we were having emergency rooms that were crushed with people, mm-hmm. he was saying, oh, it's no worse than a flu. And you're exaggerating it. So, but yet, let's jump to his, why does he have any concern with this virus that got out that he treated like a little kitten? Do you see the disconnect in that?
4: Oh, I do. Yeah, he downplayed it. He joined the whole QAnon kind of cult thing of, you know, nothing to see here. And I believe he's anti-mRNA vaccine as well. So,
3: he's a crackpot. I'm glad that you agree with me, because nobody seems to really pick up on that. It's hypocrisy. Yeah. And it's not just Rand Paul, all of them that are in that league. Mm-hmm. It's like they want to go after Fauci. My doctor, two of my doctors told me that his name was on their virology book that they studied in medical school.
4: Oh, yeah.
3: Yet they will confirm a guy as health secretary that sniffed cocaine off of a toilet seat. Now, give me a break.
4: Yeah, and says that heroin was what got him through college. And he loves to eat roadkill. In fact, he got a brain worm from it. I mean, you know, it's just...
3: It's just amazing.
4: Yeah,
3: well, thanks a lot for agreeing with me.
4: Yeah, thanks a lot, Paul. Good to hear from you. I appreciate it.
3: Okay.
4: Mark in San Francisco. Hey, Mark, what's up?
5: Oh, Tom, it's money and politics. Mm-hmm. You know, the Supreme Court, they really destroyed this country when they allowed that. I mean, we got a whole Republican Party that sold out. And I think Third Way is probably against, just public money from citizens to campaigns. I think that's the big issue there. But I think we really have to go after the Supreme Court for what they've done to this country. They created the GOP and Trump. And it's just been a disaster for our country.
4: Yeah, yeah, I agree. And you know, where this all started, where in a really big way. I mean, obviously, you could say it started with the Civil War, but in 1954, when the Supreme Court said that we had to integrate our public school systems in Brown v. Board, that was when Fred Koch, the father of Charles and David, decided to start funding the John Birch Society in a big way. And, over the next decade, that was what led to McCarthyism. That's what led to the rise of both Republican and Democratic Party racism. The Democrats turned away from that in 1964 with the Civil Rights Act, the Voting Rights Act. This is this point of cleavage in our society, in our culture. And of course, the big money came in, Fred Koch being the beginning of it, and built all these, think tanks and colleges and, places where they could place politicians who did their dirty work for them. And basically our country's been taken over by billionaires, and it's not working for the average American. And I think average Americans are figuring it out, Mark. I really do. Mark, thanks for the call.
5: Yep.
4: Well said. Ron in Berrien Springs, Michigan. Hey, Ron, what's up?
6: Hi, Tom. Tom, 2 weeks ago, New York Times Tuesday Science section, they had an article on marijuana and dementia. And studies that they conducted, or whoever, found that smoking marijuana reverses or stops dementia in some people. And they're also looking at CBDs. But
4: I've
6: said that for a long time.
4: Yeah, I would recommend not smoking it, though, because you're still inhaling, combustion particles. It's much better to eat it or vaporize it. And even the vaporizer is going to have some of that, stuff that's not good for your lungs.
6: Eating your
4: THC is the best way to get it.
6: Well, but it takes away from what I think is the real thing. It's because the dementia, it's the brain forming some sticky substances, whatever, that glues the brain
4: the
6: parts
4: proteins,
6: together.
4: Yeah.
6: And the smoke, I believe, of course, it's going to take further study, but just from my own usage since the Vietnam War, is that I think that the smoke actually melts that substance that sticks to brain.
4: No, what happens is those little tiny smoke particles get into your lungs, and where they can cause lung cancer and inflammation, and then they pass through your lungs into your bloodstream.
6: No, there you go, Tom.
4: And they will, you know, and they will damage your arteries and veins.
6: No, Tom. Where do you want to go first? Your brain. You want your brain to go first, or your pumps to go first? You want to keep the brain going.
4: Ron, the benefit is not from burning cellulose, which is what happens when you smoke marijuana. You're getting the byproduct, the combustion byproducts of burning cellulose, just like when you smoke tobacco. No, that's not the benefit. The benefit is the THC that's liberated.
6: Tobacco is poison, Tom. You're conflating whatever, but you're lying.
4: They're both plants.
6: Lying.
4: They're both plants.
6: Yeah, they're both plants, but they have absolute. One is poison, and one is pure medicine. Plain and simple,
4: yeah.
6: Tom.
4: Okay, Ron.
6: Can I relate another story? A little bit more.
4: No, I think I'm going to take a break here, Ron. You really should think about eating your pot rather than smoking it. But that's the end of my medical advice. Ron, thank you for the call. It's 44 minutes and a half past the hour. We'll be back with more of your calls in just a second. Stick around.

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1: We'll be right back with more of your calls in just a moment. Stick, stay with us.

0: and welcome back. Picking up your calls here. Vinola in Washington, D.C. Hey, Vinola, what's on your mind today?
1: Hello, Tom. How are you?
0: I am fine. How are you?
1: Oh, I don't know. Mm. I studied journalism, economics, the law, and I must admit, I am just lost as to what's going on in the country right now. So my question to you is, can we reverse some of this stuff? Can we get some of the money back that's being stolen? And can we close up loopholes so that this doesn't happen again?
0: Hopefully, yes. Look at what's going on in Hungary right now. You've got, this guy who replaced Viktor Orban. And he's purging people out of the government. He's changing the laws. He's getting the constitution rewritten. I mean, it's a big job to undo the damage of having a corrupt oligarch running your country and basically, stealing everything that's not nailed down. And it's probably going to take a generation to get America back into a reasonable space. But it can be done. I'm confident it can be done.
1: Okay. Thank you.
0: Okay, thanks, Vinola. Nice to hear from you. Now, I hope you have a great weekend. Thank you.
1: You too.
0: Thank you. Penelope in Corpus Christi, Texas. Hey, Penelope, what's on your mind today?
2: Hey, Tom, how you doing?
0: Good. What's up?
2: Well, I just wanted to talk about the new Taliban, a.k.a. MAGA.
0: Mm-hmm.
2: And do you remember what happened in Afghanistan when the Taliban destroyed those beautiful Buddhist monks carved into the mountains?
0: I do, yeah. That was back in the early 2000s. Yeah, I do.
2: Yeah, but they were blowing up the culture.
0: Yep.
2: And how these museum curators...
0: Yeah, 1,000 years old.
2: Their artifacts.
0: Yep.
2: Because they were trying to destroy everything about the culture.
0: Yep.
2: And... now we have MAGA Taliban here putting women in the back seat again, not to be hurt, and taking away our right.
0: And rewriting our history.
2: Yes. And it's like they're just the new Taliban. I call them the American Taliban. I'm in Corpus, and we're just a little blue dot down here in a sea of red.
0: Mm-hmm.
2: And... I'll put posters up on the side of my house telling my feelings about Trump, and my daughter will say, don't do that. You're going to get in trouble. Somebody's going to do something. And I say, I don't care. Mm. They're going to know how I feel.
0: Yeah, yeah. Well, and so far, we can sort of still do that. I mean, if you speak out against ICE, you may have problems. They are apparently scanning our social media now.
2: KKK, you might as well call them the KKK.
0: Yep.
2: And
0: wearing their hoods.
2: It's just there's just too much, and like Steve Bannon floods his own. I'm so sick of every little shiny object going out there, and the press chases after it, and you forget the important things. And I say Trump is the distraction that the oligarchs put out to distract us.
0: I agree. Well said, Penelope. Thank you very much. I love that, the American Taliban. Amen. 49 minutes past the hour. I'll be back with more of your calls in 60 seconds. Stay with us.

0: Hey, thanks so much for sharing our program and for reaching out to our stations and sponsors and letting them know that you're listening. It really means a lot to us. It's the great revenge. Trump's Orwellian America is taking shape. The key to it was this insane executive order titled Ending the Weaponization of the Federal Government. And basically what it does is it sets up the weaponization of the federal government. It proclaims that the Biden administration was, you know, using the Justice Department to go after Trump people and Republicans, and it does it in a way that basically rationalizes they're doing the same thing. This is a absolute danger to our republic, this executive order and Trump's assertions around it. And you can read all about it. There's a whole op-ed about it titled The Great Revenge, Trump's Orwellian America Takes Shape, over at HartmanReport.com. Get ready for the investigations, the arrests, and the show trials. HartmanReport.com. Check it out. And welcome back. Picking up your calls here. Keno, happy Freeze Day, Keno, in Lakeland,
1: Florida. Happy Freeze Day, Tom. I got two requests. Mm-hmm. One is to plead with Free Speech TV to put on a program about the benefits to the citizens in the democratic socially countries in the Nordic countries. Please put a program before the elections. Also, I plead with the Democratic Party to use you to be a messenger to craft messages. I've written letters to Ken Martin. I've written letters to congressmen, our friends Pocan and Rokana, and various senators, White House and Jamie Raskin, pleading to use you to make messages. Now, so far, it's getting pretty close now, 2.5 months, and they haven't contacted you, apparently, to recruit you. So, could you give us a quick summary of what your message the Democratic Party should emphasize in the elections coming in November? Yeah. Do you have a summary of that? And work on that and present it, whether they call you or not, but on your program, repeat over and over again what you think the message is for the Democrats this fall.
0: Yeah, I think it needs to be Make America Great Again.
1: Okay.
0: I wouldn't use that phrase, but, you know, basically, let's go back to a time in America that we actually did have where, you know, a single paycheck working in a tool and die shop, my dad could buy a house, could buy a new car every couple of years, could take a vacation, had a pension, that he had a decent retirement, and could put his kids through college. I mean, we could do that. Two-thirds of America could do that when Reagan came into office, and now it's maybe a third of America, depending on whose numbers you're looking at. Maybe as much as half of America, but it really should be all of us. I mean, you know, it's a middle class doesn't have to be just in the middle. It could be, but you know, we've made the decision as a country, the third way in the Democratic Party and the entire Republican Party, that it's more important to have some fabulously rich individuals and massive corporations, you know, basically running our country and doing everything for their own benefit than it is to have a vibrant and strong middle class. So I would say, you know, free national health care, free colleges, raise taxes on billionaires and corporations to reasonable levels, lower the cost of housing by building housing and other incentives, and get pay back up to a middle class level by raising the minimum wage to at least $15 an hour nationwide, and bringing back unions. Straightforward stuff.
1: If you could come up with some punchy phrases, that was a little extended there,
0: yeah,
1: what you went through.
0: Was.
1: But some punchy phrases. And one thing I heard is make America normal again.
0: Yeah, we want our middle class back.
1: Yeah.
0: That would be my summary. America wants its middle class back. But Keno, I don't spend all my time thinking about this stuff, and I don't have access to the research and the polls and things. I'm probably not the best person to ask. I just have common sense and some background in this area, but spot on. And thank you for your advocacy. And Keno, it's always so nice to hear from you. A former Republican who saw the light. Bless you.
1: Yeah. The party's gone criminal.
0: It has. It really has. Keno, thank you for the call. I got to move along here. Jeff in Portland. Hey, Jeff, what's on your mind today?
2: Happy Friday, Tom. You got to love Keno.
0: Yeah.
2: And after a week of wildfire smoke here in Portland, it'll be nice to have some clean air to breathe later today.
0: Yeah.
2: As the Joni Mitchell song goes, you don't know what you've got till it's gone. And that most essentially includes clean air and clean water.
0: Yep.
2: And, you know, Trump asked Trump asks Big Oil for $1 billion to help him get elected, and in return, he's giving them record profits and helping them fuel the flames on our burning planet. So on the brighter side, though, Tom, you know, we had some huge progressive wins this week, chief amongst them, of course, Abdul El-Sayed winning in Michigan. You know, he was outspending 11-1 and had the entire Democratic establishment lined up against him, and he still prevailed, and that's an amazing thing. But I do give credit to his opponent, Haley Stevens. She immediately vowed to support Abdul in the general election against the corrupt Trump lackey, Mike Rogers. Unfortunately, as your Hartman Report covers today, the third-wave Democrats are not going quietly into the night. And, you know, you would have thought after Kamala Harris's loss, they would have that would have been the end of so-called centrism, but I guess not. So one small point of contention I have with your Hartman Report today, though, is, you know, you put the Working Family Parties in with the Greens, and I'm no expert on the Working Families Party, but to me they seem to be, you know, working more on the grassroots, local level, and they're pretty pragmatic when it comes to big races.
0: If you look at, go to my article and just click on that link that says Working Families Party. They have now announced that they are going to compete with Democrats in 20 states in the election, in the 2028 presidential election. They're going to field a presidential candidate, and they're going to compete with Democrats.
2: In the primary, probably, though, right?
0: In the general election. They're going to run. It's going to be a full third-party run, just like Jill Stein and the Greens.
2: That's not good.
0: In 2016, in the three swing states that decided the race, Jill Stein got more votes than Trump did in each one of those cases. Had she not been on the ballot, you would have had President Hillary Clinton. And the Working Families Party is threatening to do the same thing now, and they're quite proud of it.
2: I stand corrected. That's unfortunate to hear.
0: If you click on the link, there's an article that describes the whole thing in great detail. Jeff, I got to run. It's the end of the show. Thank you. And special thanks to Louise Hartman, Sean Taylor, Jamie Holly, Nigel Peacock, Sue Nethercutt, Patrick Hoyt, Geraldine Halbert, Ron Hartenbaum, Chase Spross, Nicholas Miller, Pat Sweeney, Jeremy Peterson, Connor Arroyo, Karna Verde, Sid Josiah Wester, Martha Salinas, Mateo Robertson, Diane Russell, and Ruben Michaels, all the fine people who work on this program and make it all happen. And thank you to you, too, for spreading the good word and getting out there, getting active. Tag, you're it. Have a great weekend. I'll be back here on Monday morning first thing, and look forward to seeing and talking with you then. Have a great weekend.
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4: Years ago, when I announced that I was leaving my job as editor of the Texas Observer to run for political office, I had to admit that going into politics is the only downward career move one can take from journalism. But being both a journalist and a politician does hone one's ability to detect the smell of BS. And we Americans are presently getting a noxious blast of that stench from our warmongering Department of Defense. The vast trillion-dollar Pentagon is the ultimate Big Brother bureaucracy, literally empowered to compel thousands of Americans to die in foolish military misadventures cooked up by political partisans and profiteering corporate contractors. That's why it's so alarming that Trump's Project 2025 autocrats are now rushing to slam an iron door of censorship on reporters trying to inform us commoners about the militaristic schemes and corporate fraud that comes from inside this government fortress. In the name of defending freedom, Trump's palace guards are banning media outlets that displease His Royal Highness. Also, Pretty Boy Pete, Trump's made-for-TV Pentagon honcho, has even decreed that reporters must be tightly monitored by military escorts while doing interviews, reviewing documents, and otherwise exercising the essential constitutional rights of our nation's free press. The good news is that rather than kowtowing to the autocrats, dozens of media organizations have told Pete to stuff it, choosing to do old-school outsider digging into this insider war machine. This is Jim Hightower saying, meanwhile, the Project 2025 authoritarians hail their clampdown on free press rights by touting their, quote, fresh relationship with what they call their new Pentagon press corps. Right, it's their partisan press corps, not ours.
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0: Democracy Now.
1: That movement to get money out of politics, put money in your pocket, pass Medicare for all, it is a big movement. What we showed is that the power of our many is greater than the power of their money.
0: We'll go to Michigan to speak with Dr. Abdul El-Sayed, now the Democratic nominee for Senate. He's taking on the Democratic establishment and the Trump-endorsed Republican nominee Mike Rogers in the general election. And to Kansas to speak with State Senator Cindy Holscher, the Democratic nominee for governor in Kansas. She's pushing for a statewide moratorium on new data centers.
2: What I won't do, though, is I won't be pushing and supporting programs and policies that sell us out to corporations or billionaires.
0: But first, Acting Attorney General Todd Blanche made private assurances to anti-abortion activists that the Trump administration is working to stop abortion in every state.
3: Rest assured that we're working, you know, hand in hand with HHS and the FDA and the White House and President Trump's team to get permanent solutions so that the Dobbs decision becomes permanent in every single state.
0: We'll speak to the nation's abortion access correspondent, Amy Littlefield. And finally, playwright Cesar Alvarez will be with us to talk about The Potluck, a musical about the 1979 Greensboro Massacre, in which five protesters were killed by the Ku Klux Klan. Cesar himself was named after two of the victims. All that and more coming up. Welcome to Democracy Now!, democracynow.org, The War and Peace Report. I'm Amy Goodman. President Trump signed two new executive orders aiming to restrict birthright citizenship. The move comes months after the Supreme Court rejected Trump's earlier effort to abolish birthright citizenship, a right that's enshrined in the 14th Amendment to the Constitution. White House advisor Stephen Miller spoke at the signing ceremony.
4: The president is using his authority as commander-in-chief to sign first an executive order using the new ruling the Supreme Court issued to expand the definitions of people who are ineligible for birthright citizenship. That includes, for example, alien enemies of the United States, members of foreign terrorist organizations, and large categories of people who lobby and act on behalf of foreign governments.
0: A second executive order targets so-called birth tourism. The American Civil Liberties Union blasted Trump's move, saying, quote, birthright citizenship is guaranteed by the Constitution. No additional executive order can change the meaning of the Constitution, the ACLU said. Republican Senator Lisa Murkowski of Alaska has announced she will vote against Todd Blanche to be attorney general. His confirmation now hinges on the vote of Louisiana Republican Senator Bill Cassidy, whom Trump helped defeat in a primary. Earlier this week, Republican Senator Susan Collins of Maine said she'll vote against Blanche. In a statement today, Murkowski said, quote, I take issue with the handling of the release of the Epstein files, the sweeping immunity protections granted to the president, his family, and their businesses, the statements that have been made to anti-abortion groups, and the repeated targeting of individuals ranging from former administration staff to sitting U.S. senators, unquote. Blanche is Trump's former personal attorney. Even if the Senate does not confirm Blanche, he could stay in his current role as acting attorney general. We'll have more on Blanche after headlines. The Washington Post's reporting President Trump clashed with Defense Secretary Pete Hegseth last week during a meeting at Camp David. The Post reports Trump wanted to know why he'd apparently been misled about how the war in Iran led to the Pentagon facing extreme munition shortages, particularly in long-range guided missiles and air defense interceptors. On Monday, Trump publicly denied the U.S. was facing a munition shortage, but at the same time, he called for, quote, long-term jail sentences, unquote, for those suspected of leaking information about U.S. weapons supplies. Saudi Arabia, Turkey, and Pakistan have signed a joint defense agreement stating any armed attack against any one of the three states shall be regarded as an attack against them all, unquote. Turkish President Tayyip Erdogan and Pakistani Prime Minister Shahbaz Sharif traveled to Mecca to sign the agreement with Saudi Crown Prince Mohammed bin Salman. The deal comes at a time when Iran is threatening more attacks on energy infrastructure in the region if Gulf leaders don't use their leverage to press President Trump to end the war on Iran. Meanwhile, in Israel, the head of the Mossad has fired two top officials at the spy agency over a failed plan to topple Iran's government. One of the fired officials headed Mossad's intelligence directorate. The other was the head of the agency's Iran division. In news from Yemen, Houthi fighters killed at least 30 Yemeni forces aligned with Yemen's Saudi-backed government. The deaths occurred when the Houthis launched missile and drone attacks on Yemeni military camps. Al Jazeera described the attack as the fiercest military escalation in Yemen since 2022. Three human rights groups say Israel committed a war crime by intentionally targeting and killing the Lebanese journalist Amal Khalil in April. Her colleague and photojournalist Zineb Farage was also critically injured in the same strike. On Thursday, Human Rights Watch, Amnesty International, and the Lebanese rights group The Legal Agenda released separate investigations into the attack. The reports found Israel had knowledge that the journalists were civilians and that Israeli forces deliberately obstructed Lebanese medical teams from reaching them for hours, at one point firing stun grenades at Lebanese Red Cross workers. To see our coverage of this case, go to democracynow.org. President Trump's so-called Gaza Board of Peace has issued its first construction contract for a military outpost in Gaza to house 150 Moroccan troops. Meanwhile, UNICEF reports at least 300 Palestinian children have been killed in Gaza since Israel agreed to a so-called ceasefire that began in October. UNICEF's regional director in the Middle East said, quote, "A ceasefire that leaves an average of one child dead each and every day is failing children," unquote. Earlier this week, a sixth grader in Gaza named Khaled al-Ashram was reportedly struck by direct fire from Israeli troops while he was sitting at his school desk. A bullet pierced his hand and wrist. In Tennessee, two-term Republican Representative Andy Ogles has lost his House primary in a major upset. Former State Agriculture Commissioner Charlie Hatcher won the race with 53% of the vote. Ogles lost despite being backed by Trump. Meanwhile, in Memphis, State Representative Justin Pearson easily won the Democratic House primary after running a campaign focused in part on opposing the construction of large artificial intelligence data centers. A New Mexico judge has ordered Meta, the parent company of Facebook and Instagram, to pay $567 million to a fund aimed at addressing the social media giant's role in a worsening mental health crisis among teens and children. This comes in addition to the $375 million that a New Mexico jury ordered Meta to pay in the same case. In March, the jury found the company had knowingly harmed children and concealed child sexual exploitation on its platforms. To see our coverage of the case, go to democracynow.org. The Senate Homeland Security Committee, led by Rand Paul, has voted to hold Dr. Anthony Fauci in contempt of Congress. During a recent hearing, Fauci invoked the Fifth Amendment more than 100 times when questioned about his handling of the COVID-19 pandemic and the origins of the coronavirus. Senator Paul has said he may send the contempt resolution directly to the Justice Department. Democratic Senator Maggie Hassan of New Hampshire criticized the move to hold Dr. Fauci in contempt.
5: The goal was to wait for Dr. Fauci to make any kind of misstatement and then have a weaponized Department of Justice file criminal charges for that new statement that would not have been covered by the pardon, leaving Dr. Fauci little choice but to invoke his constitutional right to not walk directly into a trap.
0: The Trump administration's announced plans to overhaul Head Start, the nation's early education and nutrition program for children living in poverty. The proposed measure would rescind hundreds of federal regulations overseeing Head Start, including mandates to provide assistance for parents of children with disabilities. Advocates warn the move will completely gut Head Start, which was first enacted over 60 years ago under the Health and Human Services Department, now run by Robert F. Kennedy Jr. Annually, Head Start serves more than 700,000 children from birth to age five. The Federal Communications Commission has voted to repeal the national cap on television station ownership in a move that could lead to greater media consolidation. The media group Free Press has announced plans to challenge the FCC's move. Jessica Gonzalez is co-chair of Free Press.
6: The FCC does not have authority to do this because that statute was set by Congress, and only Congress can change a law. So Free Press and allies plan to sue the FCC to halt this blatant attempt to hand over more media into the hands of Trump's oligarch cronies. And we believe that we will win.
0: And in a victory for academic freedom, the University of Minnesota has paid $250,000 settlement to the Israeli-American historian Roz Siegel after rescinding an offer to lead the university's Center for Holocaust and Genocide Studies. 2 years ago, the school had hired Siegel to lead the center, but rescinded the offer under pressure from donors who objected to Professor Siegel's accusation that Israel's committing genocide in Gaza. In a statement, Professor Siegel said, quote, "This settlement represents a successful refusal to accept the world of lies that blur an ongoing genocide and a commitment to continue the intertwined struggles for truth, justice, and accountability in Palestine and on our campuses," Dr. Roz Siegel said. And those are some of the headlines. This is Democracy Now!, democracynow.org, The War and Peace Report. I'm Mimi Goodman in New York, joined by Democracy Now!'s Juan Gonzalez in Chicago. Hi, Juan.
7: Hi, Amy, and welcome to all of our listeners and viewers across the country and around the world.
0: Acting Attorney General Todd Blanche privately assured anti-abortion activists that the Trump administration is working to, quote, make Dobbs permanent, unquote, nationwide. He made the pledge on a call hosted by the White House Faith Office with the religious group Intercessors for America, which posted a recording of the call online. Blanche acknowledged the Trump administration's push to restrict abortion is moving slower than supporters want, but promised it was committed to stopping abortion across the country. On the call, Blanche also pledged to crack down on abortion pills.
3: Rest assured that we're working, you know, hand in hand with HHS and the FDA and the White House and President Trump's team to get permanent solutions so that the Dobbs decision becomes permanent in every single state.
0: In response, Democratic Senator Tina Smith of Minnesota said, quote, "Todd Blanche made clear in these secret calls with anti-choice activists that he wants to resurrect the Comstock Act, an antiquated anti-vice law from before women had the right to vote to ban sending medication abortion in the mail. Republicans will likely do what they always do and confirm Blanche's attorney general despite all of this. And once again, women across America will pay the price," the senator said. For more, we go to Boston, where we're joined by Amy Littlefield, Nation's abortion access correspondent. Her recent book is titled Killers of Roe, My Investigation into the Mysterious Death of Abortion Rights. Amy, welcome back to Democracy Now! Can you talk about the significance of this private, secret, and unclear what language to use, call that the acting Attorney General Todd Blanche had with anti-abortion activists, and what exactly he promised?
8: Right. I mean, it's a little hard to parse, Amy, exactly what he promised, because for someone who wants to be the chief law enforcement official in the United States, his words don't make a lot of legal sense. He talked about making the Dobbs decision permanent in every state. Well, Dobbs was a Supreme Court ruling that said states could make their own abortion policies. And it's not as if anti-abortion activists like the ones he was speaking to on the call were clamoring to make Dobbs permanent. That's not the issue. They're angry because Dobbs has not met their goal of ending all abortions across this country. And so I don't know if this was a private attempt by Blanche to try to placate those activists, even though in public he has not made this type of commitment, although he has, you know, made some allusions to potentially reviewing options to enforce the Comstock Act in his confirmation hearing. So fortunately, the intrepid reporters at Politico followed up with him and clarified with the Justice Department that he is talking about going after abortion pills by mail, which, of course, have been a lifeline for abortion access in the dozen or more states where abortion is banned.
7: And Amy, what specifically is the Comstock Act, and what does it cover?
8: Right. So there are two different avenues, basically, that could be used here if Blanche is confirmed to go after abortion pills. One of them, and because he alluded to the FDA and HHS, that suggests perhaps he's going to use the FDA's ongoing purported safety review of mifepristone, the first drug that's used in a medication abortion protocol, to try to go after mifepristone by mail under supposed safety concerns, even though this is a drug that's been on the market for more than 25 years, has been studied more than 100 times. The other option, the nuclear option, is the Comstock Act. This is a nationwide, could serve, if abortion opponents are right in their reading of it, if the courts agree with their reading of it, could essentially be revived as a de facto nationwide abortion ban that would apply even in blue states. And that's because it banned the mailing of any lewd, lascivious, or filthy items. Now, I'm quoting from the law there, okay? And if this sounds like a law that dates back to the Ulysses S. Grant administration, that's because it is. This was brought forward by sexual purity crusaders who were angry about, you know, racy medical textbooks and also drugs and devices being used for contraception and abortion. So that's the context, the historical context of this law, right? It had not been used in litigation for almost a century when anti-abortion activists started trying to revive it in the wake of the Dobbs decision, because they understood that a zombie law that had been on the books since 1873 was their best shot at banning abortion across the country. So what the Comstock Act could be used to do is to try to stop the mailing of abortion drugs and devices. Now, if that were broadly interpreted, it could apply to latex gloves that might be used in an abortion, or syringes. You know, it could be broadly interpreted to shut down not just mail order abortions, but also clinic-based care, depending on how it's read. And it's also important to note that the, you know, anti-vice crusaders who brought about this law originally used it to also go after information and speech, right? So the implications of this zombie law from the Victorian era are chilling indeed.
0: Amy, the Senate has voted 51-44 to confirm Dr. Erica Schwartz to head the CDC, the Centers for Disease Control and Prevention. During her confirmation hearing, Schwartz came under fire for saying, quote, abortion surveillance is absolutely critical. This is what she said.
9: Abortion surveillance is absolutely a critical component of what the CDC is currently doing. We also want to also make sure that certain states are not conflating emergency services and hiding abortions in that emergency services case definition. We need to make sure we're pulling out true abortions and making sure that we're really having clear case definitions regarding abortion so the data is actually accurate.
0: So that's Dr. Erica Schwartz, who's been confirmed as head of the CDC. Can you explain abortion surveillance, Amy Littlefield?
8: I mean, on the one hand, Amy, I want to make a joke about this, because find the hidden abortion sounds like a terrible board game that J.D. Vance makes his kids play on a Friday night. On the other hand, I think we have to take this very seriously, because if there's one lesson from the second Trump administration, it's that things that sound joke-worthy can very quickly become public policy and rule of law. And so what she's talking about here is weaponizing CDC data about the number of abortions that take place in the country every year, data that states report to the CDC, and somehow combing that data to look for hidden abortions. Now, what she's talking about here, Amy, are miscarriages. She's talking about emergency situations where people show up to the emergency room bleeding, maybe suffering from a fever. They need emergency care. And what's so egregious about her words here is that we know that people are dying precisely because of the fear of the type of surveillance she's talking about invoking, right? We know that doctors are delaying care for people suffering miscarriages. We know they're sending them home from hospitals. And we know that people like Portia Gamaze, people like Nevada Kaveh Crane have died in states like Texas as a result, right? So to invoke this fear will have a chilling effect. And it just comes back to really the only law that matters when it comes to abortion access, Amy, across time and place. And it's one that I talk about in my book, Killers of Roe. Abortion bans do not stop abortion. We're seeing that now. The number of abortions has gone up since Dobbs because of abortion pills by mail, right? Abortion bans do not stop abortion. What they do is they kill and harm the people who need them.
7: And Amy, you mentioned that abortions have gone up. You were part of a recent podcast, The Post-Roe Surprise, More Abortions. Could you expound a little bit about that in the last minute we have left?
8: So this most recent episode of Reveal, we looked at the post-Roe surprise, which was more abortions. The number of abortions went up. And we look at three women who are integral to this landscape. One is Dr. Angel Foster, who runs a telemedicine service called The Map that's shipping 6,000 medication abortion kits per month. And they are serving states where abortion is banned, operating under laws that protect clinicians like her in states like Massachusetts. Then we look at Kristen Hawkins, the president of Students for Life, who I've been following around the country for the last several months. It's been a wild ride, and her efforts to pressure the Justice Department to revive the Comstock Act. And finally, we look at Lena, an abortion pill courier. Lena flies overseas, fills up her suitcase with enough medication abortion to undermine any state's abortion ban, flies back into the country, gets in her car with all these pills, turns up the music, listens to Taylor Swift, drives away, heads back home to her cat, and nobody has ever caught her. And this is going completely undetected, these sophisticated networks of circulating abortion pills person to person. No matter what the FDA tries to do with mifepristone, no matter what the Trump administration tries to do, whether it's the Comstock Act or not, people like Lena are out there serving other people in their community, friend to friend. These are pills that can be pressed into the palm of your hand. And the federal government has only dystopian options at its disposal to try to stop these drugs. And we may see those dystopian options and harms coming as a result. But the bottom line here is that because of people like Lena, they are not going to stop abortions in this country. As we know, these abortion bans only kill and harm the people who need abortions.
0: Amy Littlefield, Nation's abortion access correspondent, a journalist who focuses on reproductive rights, health care, and religion. Her new book, Killers of Roe, My Investigation into the Mysterious Death of Abortion Rights. Amy recently contributed to the new episode for Reveal, headlined The Post-Roe Surprise, More Abortions. Coming up, we speak with the State Senator Cindy Holscher of Kansas, now the Democratic nominee for governor. She's pushing for statewide moratorium on new data centers. Then Dr. El Sayed. And we'll talk about a play in New York about the 1979 massacre of protesters in Greensboro, North Carolina, a massacre committed by the Ku Klux Klan. Stay with us.
10: You'd never believe it. They ended apartheid in South Africa and elected Mandela president. The Berlin Wall came down and the Soviet Union broke up. There is this deadly disease that was killing mostly gay men. So the government acted like it didn't exist. But it did and still does. Terrorists attack New York and D.C. and the World Trade

0: Democratic nominee for governor. She defeated State Senator Ethan Corson, who was backed by the outgoing Democratic Kansas Governor Laura Kelly. Overland Park Mayor Kurt Skoog was also in the race. Holscher's victory is seen as a defeat for establishment Democrats in the state. She'll now face the Republican Ty Masterson in November. Ty is the president of the Kansas State Senate and has been endorsed by President Trump. The fight over data centers became a defining issue of the Kansas race. This is State Senator Holscher and opponent State Senator Corson in a debate last month hosted by PBS Kansas.
1: With respect to data centers, Senator Holscher also continues to deliberately mislead you by not telling you that she voted for an incentive program to attract data centers to this state.
2: Things look a lot different a year after a bill was brought forward last year. And I have heard from the people. I'm not going to dig in on a bad vote. I'm going to listen to the people. I'm going to listen to the experts. We have to have guardrails in place to protect our resources and our communities.
0: For more, we go to Overland Park, Kansas, where we're joined by State Senator Cindy Holscher, the Democratic nominee for governor, who's proposed a statewide moratorium for new data centers. Congratulations on your victory on Tuesday, State Senator and gubernatorial nominee. Can you explain your platform and start with something that's become clear from polls across the country among Democrats and Republicans, the nationwide opposition to these AI data centers?
3: Mm-hmm. Yeah, thank you so much, Jamie, for having me. It's great to be here. And yeah, exactly. There's nationwide opposition to these new data centers, talking about the hyperscale versions that have been coming into states all across the nation. So in terms of my platform, the main focus really is on affordability in terms of addressing lack of access to affordable health care, child care, and housing, addressing our high property taxes, and making sure our schools are funded. But the data centers do come into play here in terms of affordability, because what we've seen happen across the nation as some of these facilities come into communities, we see they suck up the resources in terms of water. We see energy usage causing utility bills to skyrocket. So certainly not things that you want to have happen during an affordability crisis anyway, that you wouldn't want to have happen on any given day. But like I said, during an affordability crisis, even more of a concern. So what we've seen across Kansas, similar to what we've seen across the nation, is just this huge pushing back by communities. And I really noticed it this February and March, as I was doing town halls across the state, that the opposition quite adamant that they want to ensure guardrails are in place to prevent the exploitation of resources and people is really what it comes down to.
4: And Senator, I wanted to ask you on your position on immigration. The for-profit prison company CoreCivic has announced the sale of its Leavenworth prison to ICE, likely negating months of legal battles by city officials to ensure humane treatment of immigrants detained there. Could you talk about that situation and your position on the administration's continued raids on immigrants?
3: Well, I've been part of that battle and was part of the battle pushing back against the reopening of that facility in Leavenworth. That was over a year in terms of the community pushing back and faith leaders pushing back. And I joined with them at council meetings and in Topeka, too, to protest and to push back. And, what we saw happen there was really the result of CoreCivic putting immense pressure on the community and threatening to sue and basically threatening to bankrupt the city in terms of the time frame that it would take for them to really, get what they wanted there in terms of all the pressure they were putting on the community. It's been an issue here in terms of the raids we've seen. Even though it's Kansas and people may think there's not much happening here in terms of ICE, we're seeing raids carried out in several communities across the state. I actually joined in several weeks ago. There was the threat of a raid at a Boys and Girls Club here close to my community. I joined with neighbors and stood outside that facility for 3 hours as a human deterrent to ensure that nothing would happen there. And here's the thing, I'm going to push back against the policies that Trump is pushing. I'm going to push back against that.

0: the horrible policies that we're seeing to give ICE more power. But I'm going to pull every lever as governor to protect our neighbors. What we've seen here, Trump and ICE, they are overstepping their boundaries. And it's just wrong what we're seeing happen in our communities. And people are voicing concern. And I think several months ago, we heard people say things like, oh, it's not going to happen here. And they weren't very worried about it. But now that they've seen these raids in their communities, it's really been an eye opener.
1: Let me ask you about the Kansas voters rejecting a Republican-backed ballot measure that could have made it easier to ban abortion in the future, though abortion did not appear on the ballot. The measure was about making members of the state Supreme Court electable by popular vote. Can you talk about how this seemingly technical issue became a proxy battle for the future of abortion rights in Kansas?
0: Certainly. Well, we know this. We had the vote in August of 2022 in terms of access to reproductive health care when the GOP was making an attempt to outlaw abortion here. So that was a big attempt on their part. That fell. It was defeated. I believe 60-40 was the vote. And so what we've seen since then is the continuation of this push to try to eliminate access to reproductive health care here in Kansas. So this was the latest round or the latest version of that attack. And with this particular amendment, you're right, it was in regard to changing the way Supreme Court justices are selected. Because essentially what the GOP figured is they can find ways to buy those positions if it's an election process, similar to what we've seen in terms of MAGA extremists taking over our legislature. What we've seen is a large amount of money poured into these elections. So essentially that's what they were hoping for, make it into an election system where Elon Musk or whoever else can come help buy these positions and then get the laws changed. So this was very much about abortion access, but also voting rights as well as funding of our schools, because those are three agenda items that the GOP has not been able to fulfill over the past few years. So again, this was an attempt to try to check the boxes on those three items through a different kind of backdoor attempt.
2: And Senator, Kansas was among four Midwestern states, along with Illinois, Michigan, and Wisconsin, that in 2018 flipped their governorships to Democrats. Mm-hmm. But now, this time around, the state is considered the most difficult electoral fight for Democrats to hold. What's your sense of when Kansas was under complete Republican rule in the Senate, House, and the governor's office?
0: Well, the fact of the matter is right now we have a supermajority in the legislature of GOP extremists. And I mean, you know, we have an affordability crisis and we have people who are struggling out there. Yeah, we aren't seeing those issues addressed. What we've seen in just this past session was two Charlie Kirk bills and a bathroom bill. I mean, that's not putting money in people's pockets. So we have a legislature, again, dominated by MAGA extremists that is not addressing the needs of the people. So what we've seen, too, is, again, this affordability crisis. As Kansas was looking at these issues and the legislature was seeing what was going on, their response has been continued giveaways to billionaires and corporations, which leaves regular people behind. And so when you hear people say the system's being rigged against us, yes, because again, we've seen this just replaying of big giveaways, tax breaks for the wealthy, and again, leaving regular folks behind.
1: Kansas State Senator Cindy Holscher Tuesday won the Democratic primary race. She is now the Democratic nominee for governor of Kansas. Coming up, we'll speak to the Democratic nominee for Senate in Michigan, Dr. Abdul El-Sayed. But first, playwright Cesar Alvarez will be with us to talk about The Potluck, their musical about the 1979 Greensboro Massacre, in which five people were killed by the Ku Klux Klan. Cesar was named after two of the victims.

It's sad that the conviction is big news, but it made me think of you like we do almost every day.

0: I know what a capitalist, but I help activists do better work. I better get back to work. I have this high stakes meeting tomorrow.
1: Mandela, from Cesar Alvarez's play, The Potluck. This is Democracy Now!, democracynow.org. I'm Amy Goodman with Juan Gonzalez. We turn now to The Potluck. It's a musical about the 1979 Greensboro massacre, in which five protesters in North Carolina at an anti-Klan rally there were gunned down by the Ku Klux Klan and the American Nazi Party. Those killed were members of the Communist Workers' Party. 10 other activists were injured. No one was convicted, but a jury did find the Greensboro police liable for cooperating with the KKK in a wrongful death. In 2020, Greensboro City Council passed a resolution apologizing for the attack and the police department's complicity in the killings. Composer and playwright Cesar James Alvarez was born in Greensboro. A year after the murders, their parents were among the survivors of the massacre. In a tribute to their parents' murdered friends, Cesar is named for two of those who were killed. Cesar Cauce, a Cuban immigrant and union organizer, and James Waller, a pediatrician and president of the local textile workers' union. And this legacy and the weight of telling the story today form the backbone of Cesar Alvarez's new musical, The Potluck, presented by Soho Rep and Intar, currently playing at the Peter J. Sharp Theater in New York through this Sunday, August 9th. For more, we're joined by composer and playwright Cesar Alvarez. Cesar, I met you a few nights ago seeing this astounding play. You talk about, I mean, what you did with this play. It's so odd to say a massacre musical, but so many people don't even know what happened in 1979, and then your families, your own close connection to the victims.
2: Yeah, it was a real puzzle to figure out when I was kind of invited and asked by this commission to try to tell this story, because part of me wanted to just tell the story and tell the story, which is a story that's been so distorted over the years by the narratives around it, and also deal with the real fact of what it has meant to grow up in the aftermath of this state-sanctioned murder and to carry the name of these fallen comrades and to feel called to duty to somehow answer the work that they were doing. So the piece itself doesn't abandon the puzzle. It actually becomes a showing of that dilemma, which so many of us carry, of how do we heal from these traumas that have happened to our families and to our ancestries, and how do we answer the call in a way that's authentic and that actually is going to make a difference. The piece then becomes this kind of attempt, this ritual to unveil what teachings we can gain from this history.
3: And Cesar, I'm wondering if you could share what your parents told you as you were growing up about the massacre. And also, your musical is based on an annual survivors meeting in North Carolina where they have a potluck paella. Why this tradition? How has this been part of the healing and reflection for survivors?
2: Yeah, I don't ever remember not knowing about the Greensboro massacre. I only remember a slow accumulation of new information. As I got older, I started to get more facts and more images. And at a certain point, I actually saw the footage. And so it's this strange experience of, it's always been in the background of my life. It's always been known to me that this is who I was named after and why I am even here. And so in a way, the piece became this untangling. And the potluck is this, yeah, it's an event that for the last 47 years, our community has come together and utilized this kind of technology of the potluck as a healing ritual. But the piece itself actually brings forth that architecture. And the architecture of the potluck is one that's so elemental in that it is a request that everyone come together and everyone bring what they have, and we're all going to meet each other at a shared goal, which is that we need to nourish one another and be together. And there's something that happens in a potluck, which is a clash, which is like a macaroni salad next to hand-rolled sushi. And it's not necessarily the ideal pairing. However, what ends up happening in the event is an acknowledgement of our difference and an acknowledgement of our shared goals. So the piece itself actually invokes the dissonance of what it means to be in solidarity and to be working together across difference for something that we all need. And I just find that idea and that practice, which was given to me as a gift by my community, is one that is absolutely essential if we're going to imagine a way forward in this moment of overlapping cataclysms.
1: Cesar,
2: how do we get together across difference?
1: Cesar,
2: how do we meet one another?
1: Cesar, if you can explain the police complicity, how did this massacre take place?
2: This is a moment in the South when the Klan was really on the resurgence, and my parents were organizing textile mills and working together to kind of get the communities, the working class communities in Greensboro, organized around class consciousness and around improving their workforce, their work conditions, and they identified that the Klan was actually kind of operating as the fascist arm of the government in that way. And actually, the government was in direct collusion with the Klan. They had paid informants in the Klan, and the Greensboro police handed the permit of the protest to the Klan and to the paid informants, and they vacated the premises when they knew the Klan was actually going to come in. And so the minute it happened, everyone knew in our community that they had been set up. And over years and years and years and years, including a Truth and Reconciliation Commission in Greensboro, this was all established as fact. But the reality is the government was utilizing this fascistic faction in order to do its bidding, which was to repress really, really radical thought around working class solidarity. And what ended up happening is these five heroes and really leaders were assassinated and targeted directly by the government and by this group. And the reverberations of this were massive through many, many, many communities and movement spaces. And the loss of these incredible leaders is still felt. And really, with the piece, I'm trying to actually feel the loss and also to ask them as martyrs in the spirit world, what do we have to learn and how can we alchemize this into something that can do good for this moment?
3: And Cesar, the decision to show graphic footage from the documentary, because there was film footage of it, and to give your audience members the option to step out if they don't want to watch it. Can you talk about that?
2: Yeah, we tried to do the piece where we just showed the footage because it felt really important for people to really actually confront what happened. It's a lot of people aren't necessarily in the space to be able to just see that in the context of a theater piece. And we tried it without the footage, and it was a huge loss because I think a lot of people couldn't access what had really gone down. And we created this the solution, which I'm really in love with, which is that in the piece, we ask people to decide whether they want to see the footage. It's a 7-minute clip that's in my mother's documentary, Red November, Black November. Or if they want to step outside and honor the five in a different way. And so what we end up doing is a simultaneous events, which one is a ritual and one is a real encounter with the video footage and the truth of what happened. And then we come back together, which again is a moment of solidarity and is an acknowledgement that in movement spaces and in organizing, we can't at all access the same things, but we have to be able to figure out how to create multiplicity, multiple ways through, because we have a shared goal, which is to alchemize this tragedy, to learn from it, and get to move forward better than we were before. And so in the piece, we ask you to decide. And we ask you also not to judge people's decisions. Let people figure out how they're going to navigate their own way. But the reality is you can't experience the whole piece unless you come twice, because they're actually two different paths through the story.
1: Cesar, you're named after two of the five victims. Your father in the play is played by Ruben Flores. He has the most powerful song. Talking to his best friend, Cesar, who you're named for, who was killed, about what he's missed in life. I wanted to play once again, a bit of that song. Do you want to introduce it for everyone?
2: Yeah, I think that, you know, my whole life growing up, I always thought about these five as kind of saints. And I think I didn't know them. I only got to hear about them, hear how wonderful they were, hear how brilliant they were, hear how committed they were to imagining a world that would work better for all of us. And the gift of this piece was that I actually got to think in an imaginative space and in a spiritual space, what would I say to them? What could I say to them, and what might they say back? And then in going through that process, I actually got to ask my dad that very question, which opened up this whole heart journey for him about, oh my God, there's so many things I would want to tell my friend about what's gone wrong and what's gone right, and how amazing it is that something like Mandela could be elected president, which at the time in the 70s would have seemed like science fiction to them. And so it kind of creates this moment of, you really don't know what's going to happen in history. You really don't know what can be possible in movement spaces. And this moment of my dad wanting to share that with his friend becomes a really, really important touchstone in the piece.
1: And while your name is Cesar Alvarez, they called him Caesar, right? His real name was Caesar.
2: Yeah, they Pause. Did.
1: And you even joke about that in the film. But just let's hear a little from that film. Well, let's hear a little of that song. Again, it is performed by Ruben Flores.
4: Well, we're really following liberation movements all over, especially in Latin America and South Africa.
5: Can you just, like, talk to him as though he's here?
4: You'd never believe it. They ended apartheid in South Africa and elected Mandela president. The Berlin Wall came down and the Soviet Union broke up. There is this deadly disease that was killing mostly gay men, so the government acted like it didn't exist. But it did and still does. Terrorists attacked New York and DC and the World Trade Center collapsed. So we went to war again. There is this giant conversation happening on computers between nearly everyone on Earth. It is a mess and it's incredible. America had its first black president. A bunch of people took over a park near Wall Street for weeks, which forced everyone to start talking about income inequality on the national news. You would have thought it was great. Also, the economy nearly collapsed in 2008. There is this thing called a meme, which is a self-replicating idea, so things spread fast, now in ways that are both good and bad, I suppose. Cars can drive themselves if you can afford one of those. Phones and cameras and computers are all one thing, and about the thickness of a few dimes. And we communicate with hieroglyphs instead of words sometimes. The earth is warming up because of pollution. And
1: Ruben Flores singing Mandela from Cesar Alvarez's play, a musical called The Potluck. It's being presented by Soho Rep and Intar at the Peter J. Sharp Theater in New York City until Sunday, August 9th. We want to thank Cesar Alvarez for joining us. This is Democracy Now!, democracynow.org, The War and Peace Report. I'm Amy Goodman with Juan Gonzalez. As we turn now to Dr. Abdul El-Sayed, the winner of Tuesday's Democratic Senate primary in Michigan, and a major blow to the Democratic establishment and AIPAC, Abdullah Syed won the primary despite being vastly outspent by his opponent, Congressmember Haley Stevens. Pro-Israel and pro-corporate super PACs spent over $60 million to oppose Abdullah Syed, a former public health official who campaigned on a platform of Medicare for all, ending military aid to Israel and getting money out of politics. He'll face the Trump-endorsed Republican nominee, former Congressman Mike Rogers, in November's general election. If Dr. Al-Sayed wins, he would become the first Muslim senator in the country. At a rally in Nevada after the primary, President Trump accused Dr. Al-Sayed of hating Jewish people and Israel and said, quote, "When I watch Abdul," well, this is President Trump in his own words.
6: "When I watch Abdul, he's full of shit."
1: Dr. Abdul Syed was born and raised in the Detroit area to Egyptian immigrant parents, called out Republicans on Wednesday, including his opponent Mike Rogers, after the National Republican Senatorial Committee issued a statement that referred to him by his full name, Abdulrahman Muhammad El Syed.
7: "They think that you want to use my whole name against me. Mike, listen, man, if you can't say the name, it's Abdulrahman. Keep the name out your damn mouth. Yeah. I'll be happy to give you lessons."
1: For more, we're joined now from Ann Arbor, Michigan, by Dr. Abdul El Syed, the Democratic nominee for Senate in Michigan. Welcome to Democracy Now! Dr. El Syed, can you talk about your victory and what it means, and what it means the next day to stand with your Democratic opponents as you all came together for the general election in November?
8: Amy, thank you so much for having me. We're honored and excited to have earned 750,000 stakes in democracy from folks across the state of Michigan who believed that our message to get money out of politics, put money in pockets, pass Medicare for all, is the way forward for our state and for our country. It's an answer to the challenges that they face. We came through an unprecedented amount of outside spending against us, nearly $70 million, got outspent 11-1. But the power of our message and the power of the people who carried it up and down our state, knocking 200,000 doors in the last 2 weeks of the campaign alone, they made the difference for us. We have an opportunity now, though, to unite around the opportunity that unites us all, which is way bigger than any differences we might have had in the primary, which is to defeat Mike Rogers, who is, of course, a bootlicker for Trumpism and would be a rubber stamp for everything Donald Trump wants to do for the next 2 years, should he be elected. This is a guy who spent his time in Congress voting to raise prescription drug prices because he took over $1 million from the pharmaceutical industry. He's a guy who helped architect the legislation that kicked off the opioid epidemic when I was in high school. And we have to defeat him because, of course, he's enthralled to Donald Trump. He would rubber stamp these wars that are raising our gas prices. He would rubber stamp the continued assault on our government, for which we have to now be dodging lettuce because it's not safe. So we have an opportunity to come together across our differences to build something that is about beating Trumpism, beating Mike Rogers, and I'm looking forward to the next 13 weeks.
3: And Dr. El Syed, Medicare for all, universal health care has been at the heart of your campaign. Why do you think it has resonated so much? And how, if you were to succeed and be elected to the Senate, how would you accomplish this when it has eluded, universal health care has eluded so many previous Democratic administrations in the past?
8: Yeah, and thank you for the question, because I think it is at the heart of what so many people are suffering right now. There's not a place that I go across the state where people don't tell me, "I'm so worried about what happens if I get sick and I'm insured because my deductible is what, $6,000, $10,000. It would put me into bankruptcy," which is why across this country, we hold $225 billion in medical debt. Nearly a third of households in this country carry that debt. We don't have to have that. What Medicare for All would be is guaranteed health insurance through the government without having to worry about a copay, a deductible, a premium. It's there from cradle to grave. You don't lose it if you turn 26 or get married, get divorced, get a job, lose a job, turn 65. Always you can lose health insurance right now. And you don't have to worry about being in network or out of network. You are covered. That opportunity, that security is something people across my state want so deeply. Now, we have an opportunity, I think, rather than to shy away from our biggest, boldest ideas, to carry them forward with us, to have the conversations about what's possible in the communities where they tell us that nobody's interested. Well, it turns out people really are. I've been up and down the state, 110 different cities. You can go up north, you can be at a church in Detroit, you can be in Grand Rapids. People are asking, how are you going to secure healthcare for me and my family? Medicare for All would do just that. Now look, we've got 2 years under this administration while I'll be in the US Senate. And my job is to throw as much sand in the gears into the Trump administration as possible, but to use that 2 years as a pathway, as a guide ramp for the next Democratic president who will get this done. And I think by going out, having the conversation, persuading around the power of ideas, that's how we win. That's how we won this primary. That's how we look forward to winning the general. And I look forward to helping show a pathway forward through Michigan for whoever is bold enough to pick up the idea that we really can't have healthcare in this country moving forward.
3: And you've also campaigned against military interventions and unconditional military support for Israel and other countries. How do you feel the American electorate is moving in terms of this issue? And what would you do to shift these priorities in the spending of the federal government away from the military into what other programs?
8: Well, in an era where many of us can't afford basic things like groceries or rent or health care, the idea that your government is sending your tax dollars to buy bombs and tanks for foreign governments seems anathema. That money could be spent to fix your potholes, rebuild your kid's school that looks like it did 50 years ago. And we need that money spent here. On top of that, we have an opportunity to remind ourselves where that kind of militarism ends up. It ends up in foreign wars we have no business fighting. You think about the consequences of this war in Iran, illegal, unjustifiable, wrong. But all it's done is showed the Ayatollahs that they have a chokehold on the world's energy supply, and it's raised our gas prices to nearly $5 a gallon. We have an opportunity to finally turn against that kind of militarism, which is exactly what Donald Trump said he would. But of course, he's taken us to I don't know how many conflagrations in the last year alone. We need to end that. And Mike Rogers, the guy I'm running against, he would be a check. He would be a rubber stamp for exactly what Donald Trump wants to do, and we need a check, which is why we're going to take him on. We're going to show him for who he is, a corporatist who can't wait to do the bidding of Donald Trump. And I think we can offer a real check on Trumpism in the U.S. Senate starting next year.
1: And Dr. Al-Sayed, your response to President Trump saying you hate Jewish people, the National Republican Senatorial Committee using your full name, of course, reminiscent of Barack Hussein Obama, you embracing that, and President Trump saying you're full of...
8: Well, look, at the end of the day, when you don't have ideas, all you have is hate. And we knew exactly what the playbook was going to be. Here's the reality of it. My name is not raising your gas prices. My name is not the reason we're in an illegal war. My name is not the reason you can't afford your health care. My name is not the reason that you can't afford your rent or your insurance. Their bad ideas are. And so if the best they've got against getting money out of politics, putting money in pockets, passing Medicare for All, is to point to my name and say that they can't pronounce it, then I think we're going to have a pretty good time over the next 13 weeks prosecuting the case against a kind of politics that is corrupting and devastating the future of our country. We've got an opportunity, I think, though, to think beyond that. I think people are sick and tired of this politics of hatred. They're sick and tired of politicians who are interested in exploiting government for their own means, which is exactly what Mike Rogers did while he was in Congress, making $14 million after he left to move to a McMansion in Florida, which is what Donald Trump is doing now. And we're offering an alternative, a doctor who rebuilt the health department, eliminated medical debt, put Narcan in vending machines for free, and yes, happens to be named Abdulrahman Mohammed Sayed.
1: Dr. Abdul Al-Sayed, we want to thank you for being with us. We're going to continue the conversation for 5 minutes, posted at democracynow.org. Dr. Abdul Al-Sayed is Democratic Senate nominee from Michigan. That does it for our show. I'll be in Scotland on Tuesday and London on Wednesday. Check our website at democracynow.org. I'm Amy Goodman with Juan Gonzalez.
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10: 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Radio is yours. What is success? What does it mean to be successful? Is it all about money? Or is it all about love, fame, attention? Or is it some secret other thing that we've yet to explore? I'm Brianna Wheeler, and I want to know what success means to the people that I think are successful. Because success can mean so many different things to so many different people. So let's discover a few new ways together. This is Success Stories.

0: 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Success Stories is about the people who give, nurture, and help keep Portland's reputation as the coolest, nerdiest, weirdest, and most beautiful city in the nation fully intact. Today, we're welcoming Brian Parham, the co-founder of Rock Dojo, the author of the Null Song Chronicles, and the creator of Rise. Brian is a music educator here in Portland who is doing amazing things with our community, and we just are thrilled to have him. Thank you so much for being here today, Brian.
1: Thank you so much for having me, Brianna. I'm so excited to be here. Let's do this.
0: Yes. That's the energy. That is the energy we want. Wonderful.
1: I've already had 3 coffees this morning.
0: Oh, snap. Me too, dog.
1: No, this is how much I love music and how much music education has impacted my life and how much I've seen it impact the lives of young people all across Portland. And I'm really honored to be able to be here today and serve as an ambassador for music and music education.
0: Thank you so much. And I think that your story as a music educator is so powerful and uniquely powerful because of the origin story of how you got from there to here, because your origin story starts like in childhood.
1: Yeah.
0: I mean, and it's not funny. Like, it's a little bittersweet. Why don't you fill our listeners in on this kind of inciting incident that led to the stroke of genius moment that ends up with Brian Parham being the master guitarist that he is today.
1: Well, it's funny because when I think about my origin story, there's so many different origin stories because I've done so much in my career. I created the Rock Dojo in 2015 with my wife. And this is an incredible music program, the best of the known education music world, in my personal opinion. And on top of that, I also wrote an award-winning metal musical for kids in 2023 when COVID hit. And that was an incredible project, the likes of which the world has never seen before. And now there's the Null Song Chronicles, which is the best of the unknown world. It's something that we've never seen in music education, a completely new, unique, and innovative way to teach kids in a way that actually engages them, that motivates them, that inspires them with metal music, with comic books, with story-driven musical missions. It's like Pokemon meets Star Wars meets Portland. And so it's like, which origin story do I tell? But I'll go back to the beginning. So, I grew up in Exeter, Pennsylvania, a small coal miner town. And I was like, I'm just gonna say it, like 5 siblings, all different fathers. I grew up super poor. Me and my other sister, who's actually my half-sister, Nicole, we're the only 2 Black people in our entire community.
0: Wow.
1: Like, for the whole, what we knew of that area. And we didn't have music. I mean, when I was a kid, I always dreamed about playing guitar, and I dreamed about the martial arts. Those were my 2 passions. I wanted to be like a world champion fighter, and I wanted to be the best guitar player in the world. But like my mom, well, first of all, we didn't have music education, and my mom would never sign me up for karate lessons. So I struck out on both of those. But I had an older brother. And I'm just only remembering this right now. I had a brother named Paul who was actually killed by a drunk driver when he was 18 years old. And I vaguely remember seeing him with an electric guitar at some point, just somewhere in the memory. And I also vaguely remember him watching Pink Floyd's The Wall. Fast forward, now I'm like 16 years old. I lost my brother when I was 12. Once again, he was killed by a drunk driver. And I was just pretty much lost. I was really suffering. I was incredibly poor, the only person of color aside from my sister in the entire community,
0: Wow.
1: for miles and miles and miles around. I'd never seen another face that looked like me. And I watched Pink Floyd's The Wall, and I don't know how exactly it came back into my life. Maybe I remembered my brother having brought it home one day. And I just was enraptured. It was amazing. It was unlike anything I've ever seen before. And I watched it completely transformed. You know, I get goosebumps even just thinking about it now. And I immediately saved up my money and I went to the local pawn shop and bought a beat up acoustic guitar. And I remember learning my first song was Wish You Were Here. And I practiced day and night to learn this song. I actually remember, truth, my fingers, like, I didn't know that you couldn't bend strings. If you know anything about songs, there's some big bends. I was playing the acoustic guitar, like an electric guitar. And I actually separated, I practiced so much, I separated the tip of my finger from the bone or from the muscle. Yeah, because I was practicing, like, I was, like, 6 hours a day.
0: What?
1: Yeah, it's crazy. It's really crazy. It was like if I touched anything, it was like a pain like you can't imagine.
0: Wild.
1: But anyways, I learned this song. I got up the courage to play it for my friends. I went over to their house and I remember just making it through the first verse, the intro, the first verse, and they're like, "Dude, what are you doing? That's white people's music. Like, you should be playing basketball or running." You know what I mean? This is the kind of, you know, I grew up in the 1980s, this is 1990s in Pennsylvania. And obviously they didn't know what they were talking about. They didn't know about all these amazing black guitar players or how even black musicians actually helped develop rock music.
0: That part.
1: But so I actually quit the guitar. And that just so painful because I think about all the learning that I missed out on, all the critical years of developing that muscle memory, because if you want to be world-class at anything, it's about putting in the reps, just like an Olympic athlete. And but anyways, later in my life, I randomly, when I was like 21, 22, I walked into a library. I had heard about the libraries. I never saw a library. I heard that they existed. I didn't even know, Exeter, Pennsylvania, yeah, we have coal, but we also have a library? What? And I remember just randomly walking in and finding a book. And I don't know what, it's like, this, I don't believe in anything, but this for me was another moment that changed my life. It's like, the first book that I grab is On the Road by Jack Kerouac.
0: Wow.
1: Literally, I read it, I was out.
0: Yep.
1: I was gone. I hitchhiked across the country.
0: Oh my gosh.
1: And I was literally, it was almost the next day. It was like instant. It's like I had all this art and all this creativity, everything inside me, you know, and just to read this book and to see, because where I grew up, I like to say Exeter, Pennsylvania, where everything is impossible and nothing could be achieved. That was the mentality.
0: Oh my gosh.
1: And then to read Jack Kerouac's On the Road, it was like explosion. And anyways, I found my way eventually in San Francisco and where I met my wife. We've been married almost 20 years now.
0: Congrats.
1: But she encouraged me, you should start playing. I know you love the guitar. You should take a guitar class. So I ended up taking a guitar class. And again, it was like a fish to water, man. I mean, it was like, it's just what I meant to do. It's one of the things I was put on earth to do. And within a year, I was, you know, playing professionally. Not that I was great or anything, but I just was super passionate. And I'm like, okay, I want to do this for a living. And I'm like, okay, we need to find a place that actually I can get education, because I wasn't, you know, as good as I need to be. And I discovered that Portland had Portland Community College.
0: Yeah.
1: And there was an awesome professional music program. And so I ended up nothing arranged, you know, we just ended up moving to Portland. I ended up graduating twice from Portland Community College. And thank God I was going to the Sylvania campus from Cascade. And I was like, it was like a 45 minute drive. So I was like, I have 45 minutes. I'm going to write a book.
0: What?
1: And I ended up writing. So check this out. I ended up writing this book.
0: Dude.
1: The Ultimate Rock Guitar Dojo for Kids. A music method book for kids. And it was so funny because I was so broke at the time. Like, I was so broke. I couldn't afford any of the programs. So I couldn't save any of my work. So And it's like, plus the musical examples with a super crappy program. I don't even know, it's like syllabus or something like this, some crappy music program that I don't even like. And anyways, I couldn't save anything. So I can't even remember how I did it, but I wrote my first book, The Ultimate Rock Guitar Dojo for Kids on a Shuttle Ride PCC. And it ended up being actually a very successful book. It got endorsed by Dr. Barbara Oakley, who's one of the leading specialists for advanced learning and how you learn. It had a 5.0 rating on Amazon for like a decade. This is great. And I wrote it just on the bus. So I'm just like, I don't have time. Anyways, so when I'm at PCC, I'm taking this bus ride between PCC, teaching guitar to kids. And I'm doing a jiu-jitsu class at PCC. And I'm doing this, and, you know, kids, they don't practice the guitar. This is like, kids, they don't practice the guitar. Anybody knows who teaches music knows that kids don't practice at home. So anyways, one of the guys there was about to get his belt, and he was a Marine. He was a tough SOB. And the teacher was supposed to give him his belt. This is at jiu-jitsu at Sylvania campus. And he actually didn't get his belt. And I saw a little tear dropping from this Marine's eye. And I was like, belt system plus guitar, rock dojo was born. That was my eureka moment back in like 2014, 2015. Right around the time I was writing that book, it's like the rock dojo. So at that point, my wife and I, we and this is what Portland's amazing for. We went to MISO, Micro Enterprise Services of Oregon. And we were able to get an IBA program. And for the first 3 years, because it was a three-year program, I was biking through the rain in Portland. I was known as the crazy guy with a guitar on my back and an amp on the side and an orange Ortlieb bag. And me just biking rain or snow to my after-school programs. And we did that we've been doing that now for 10 years or 11 years, award-winning program. We've taught more than 2,000 students, which just blows my mind because we're not part of the school system. It's just my wife and I teaching groups of, you know, 15 to 20 students, something like this at a time. But we've just been, you know, really dedicated our lives to this. And I spent the last decade, and my wife reminded me of this, she's like, every morning I get up, and I do 3 pages longhand, and I'll just be like, okay, what worked? What didn't work? What could I improve? Mm-hmm. And I was just really perfecting the known world of music education, but there's still problems with that. And that really brings me to what I'm so excited about. So that's the origin story of Rock Dojo. But now we really get to where I am today. And where I am today is the author and creator of the Noel Song Chronicles, which is a radical new way to engage music education. You know, most music programs fail kids in 4 ways. There's no meaning, there's no clear progress, there's no emotional connection, and there's no sense of ownership. So I rebuilt the whole thing. My wife and I turned guitar into a story-driven system where kids train like heroes, unlock music, earn collectible cards, and actually feel like they're part of a world that's bigger than them. And that's why kids are getting so excited. And since we've launched the Noel Song Chronicles, which I've been working on it for the last year and been testing it for the last year, I've never seen anything like it. Every day is like a celebration of the arts, a celebration of music, and more importantly, a celebration of the kids, because I'm teaching the kids not to play other people's music, not to play, you know, music from another generation. I'm teaching them to find their own voices, to reimagine themselves as heroes. Mm-hmm. You know what I mean? And it's just been the most powerful, powerful thing I've ever seen.
0: Wow. When you are conducting these, this is like, is it after-school program or in-school program?
1: These are after-school programs.
0: What type of, I mean, I see the passion in you. I see it bubbling out of you, and it's absolutely infectious. And I can't imagine like a room full of children not losing their minds over this stuff. So like what type, I mean, I'm imagining their reaction. Please illuminate me. Is it what I'm imagining? Are the kids absolutely loving this? How are the parents responding to this?
1: Well, that's a great question. So, and that's one of the challenges. And it's one of the reasons I developed it is, The kids, yes, the kids are absolutely losing their minds. The problem is that's invisible because it's happening in a closed space.
0: Right.
1: It's in a room. It's happening. The parents don't necessarily see it. So one of the things that I grew really frustrated about, and I can start to describe why I developed in the first place, but one of the things that I noticed is like I just wanted to give the kids something that they felt excited about. This is before now. You know, I wanted to give them something that they would just like, you know, usually give a kid a paper, they crumble it up, they throw it, you know, it goes in their bag. I wanted to give them something that felt like an artifact, something that they wanted to show their friends, that they were excited to show their family, that they could collect. And so do they lose their minds? Yes. Every day the kids are asking me. I had a student just yesterday. She asked me, Brian, before class, we always, you know, tune up. Brian, can you play us a song? I'm like, sure. She's like, actually, can you play us a song before the start of every class?
0: Awesome.
1: I had another student who I was giving him this, all my comics, all my handouts, they start as like, this is what they look like when they're designed before they've been colored, you know? It's, I do, like I said, story-driven mixing comics and actual original music. And the kid was like, yeah, he said, you know, this is going to be worth all, because I gave him the, like, one of the, I don't know what you call it, like, when it's still in progress, it hasn't been colored. And he's like, this is going to be worth money someday. I say, yeah, if I grow it. What he goes and he looks at me, and this is a 10-year-old kid, he's like, what do you mean, if? You got to have a positive attitude, Brian. He said, when I grow up, I'm going to help you build this, and we're going to turn it into a movie, we're going to turn it into a video game, and we're going to turn it into a book, we're going to call the book Null Mother. I just thought that was the most metal thing in the world, because in my story you have, it's called the Null Song Chronicles, and there you have this thing called the Null Song Virus, which there's this authoritarian regime known as the Order of Silence, who's led by the Null Father, and he hates creativity because he understands something very important. If people find their voices, you can't control them. So what does he do? He outlaws music. He restricts creative acts. You know, making in this world of the Null Song Chronicles, making music is actually illegal. And so, yeah, is this the idea of like that this kid is like the Null Mother? Just so metal, so horror, so like, so Portland, by the way, and so unique to what we're doing. And these are the things that I see every single day. It's unbelievable.
0: Mm-hmm.
1: And it's wild because it's happening at the same time where I talk to other teachers, and they're really there's a lot of challenge in the education system. And, you know, you asked me about the parents, and that's one of the biggest challenges because, again, the parents don't see, you know, what we do. So that's been a big part of it is making it visible. It's one of the reasons that I'm very excited to be here today, but also giving the kids opportunities. Last week we had a student who, as they go through the program, they're able to unlock original hero themes. And the main spiritual leader of this world is called Amp Strong. He's this rough musical mentor that actually has an amp on his arm.
0: Oh,
1: and he's
0: familiar.
1: Strong, so Amp Strong. But anyways, the kids, they're obsessed with his theme song. It's, you know, I write all the music for this, and there's videos I have to show you. You can't even believe the kids listening to it. It's a hit. It's basically a hit song. It's a hit song. And so this kid, he learned it. These are all, by the way, this is all instrumental metal music. So imagine kids losing their minds over instrumental metal music. But anyways,
0: I see
1: he learned the entire Amp Strong theme and played it in front of his entire school.
0: Whoa.
1: So cool. So cool. And that's a testament to what happens when you actually engage, because going back to before the Null Song Chronicles and traditional music education, which I completely turned my back on, because I said earlier there's no emotional connection. And what I mean by that is kids, they don't know, like every other guitar teacher on the planet is teaching Iron Man, Smoke on the Water, Seven Nation Army, which sometimes the kids know. But I realized, actually last year when I was doing a solo library tour, I was playing original metal music for kids. At the end of each show, I do a little lesson for the kids, and I had this thing called the Wheel of Riffs. And they would, these kids love to spin the wheel, right? So it spins, lands on a song. Iron Man. Who's Iron Man? What is that? spin it again, smoke. What is smoke on the water? You play it, they have no idea. Because I play the riff for them. And then it's like, even Star Wars, I couldn't believe it. The Star Wars theme was on there. They didn't know. And that was so liberating because I'm not a person who looks backwards. And I was teaching a lot of those things because that's the traditional way that you do it. It's the known way of doing it. And just doing that tour and literally meeting hundreds and hundreds and hundreds of kids and seeing over and over and over and over, they didn't know any of this stuff. I was like, forget all that. Forget it, dude. The reason why the music matters is relevancy, and this music is not relevant. And I realized most music programs and even popular music programs, they're actually building their curriculum for the parents. And you know what? I'm like, let's build something for the kids, dude. Let's build a world for the kids. So I literally walked away from every musical influence that I knew. I said, forget all that. And I went to the stuff that inspired me as a kid. Teenage Mutant Ninja Turtles. I went to the X-Men, you know. I went to Star Wars is a huge influence. Saturday morning wrestling. I would wake up at like 5-6 in the morning because I was on the East Coast, you know, to watch like WCW. Probably have no idea what that is. But it was something that as a kid inspired me because you had these larger than life characters. And I'm like, dude, it's all about story. It's about engaging their imagination, helping them to feel like, you know, that they're a hero. And why do I have to learn this scale? That's the other thing. I was talking about relevancy earlier. Why do I have to learn this scale? Why do I have to learn this chord? Well, now you have to learn this scale because the sound pirates are attacking the race. You know what I mean? And the only thing that's going to save the townspeople is you learning this riff. And guess what? If you learn this riff, you can actually unlock one of our special hero themes or one of our villain themes. And man, and I should say, and I have to give credit, the music is amazing, amazing. And part of that is I work with one of the top metal producers in the world because this, once again, Portland. I was fortunate enough to win a Prosper Portland, it's on my wall, the award's right there, Reimagine Oregon grant from Prosper Portland.
0: Nice.
1: And I was able to invest, and it was very expensive to make this, you know, I'm talking about 45 original tracks, you know. So I was able to invest with one of the top producers in the world named Arno Krakakawa. I hope I'm saying that correctly. Amazing, amazing musician. He's from France, but it's, you know, something so uniquely Portland, Prosper Portland, that enabled me to do this.
0: This is such a beautiful, the way that this success story plays out, and that this is not your success story. I mean, it is, but this is like the success story of so many, you said over 2,000 kids?
1: Yes, and also the organizations, you know, I should say, like, you know, if it wasn't for MISO with the IDA program in 2012 to 2015 is a 3-year program. I would never have the money to buy a car to drive to my lessons to expand the business. That's what I used it for, right? So I would never have, and a logo and all these things. We had business training. So it's a success story of MISO. It's a success story of Prosper Portland. But Prosper Portland's grant only paid for a portion of creating the comic book, the collectible cards, the original music. So we also were fortunate to win a Black American Chamber of Commerce and a Pacific American Chamber of Commerce Impact Now grants. So, and also a RAC Arts Project grant. So these are all, so I got to give props to these organizations. They're the ones.

0: the Params, you and Sophie. What does that look like? Does it, in my mind, I'm thinking about, oh, well, success must be that this program goes nationwide, maybe even goes global. And it becomes like a household word. We don't even talk about music education anymore unless we are talking about it in the style of martial arts. We're talking about it because Rock Dojo changed the vernacular. That's how I'm imagining it. Am I totally off, or what do you think?
1: You know what? This is what I'm hearing now all the time. You know, I have teachers from all over the U.S. contacting me now. One of the parents actually created a franchise with more than 2,000 franchises, and she told me, she's like, dude, you could easily, and she's been mentoring me, you can easily have this all over the U.S. And then from the art side is like my, you know, dreaming big. I would love to see comic books. I would love to see a graphic novel. I would love to see an animated movie, you know, those or a TV show of the Noel Song Chronicles. I mean, that's like, if I were to dream big, I would say, you know, like, I want to inspire a generation of kids to pick up the guitar. Because the guitar, it changes your life, man. I mean, it opens up every door, and it teaches you to be successful. Because, like, and here's the thing a lot of people don't understand, is like, it's crazy hard. Like, to play the type of guitar that I play is crazy hard. You need an unbelievable amount of discipline. You need an unbelievable amount of vision and passion. But those are exactly the same skills that are transferable to everything that you do in life. And with the Noel Song Chronicles and this new form of music education, I understand that not every student is going to be a professional guitar player. I wouldn't want them to be, because I don't want to fight with them for gigs now.
0: The truth comes out.
1: I'm just messing around. But more importantly, I'm teaching them how to be successful. And I'm giving them clear visual program or linear program that they can actually go through, and they can see themselves improving. They can see themselves getting better.
0: Beautiful.
1: Because of this system that I built, which is, you know, like I mentioned, it's like story driven. But I also, one thing I didn't mention is I played way too many video games as a kid. And so I understand video game mechanics unbelievably well. Just remember having misspent my youth. And so I built it so there's a whole reward system that the kids can go through. And you can go through the Rock Dojo as it is today, going through the Noel Song Chronicles, and you can do it 5 years in a row. You'll never have the same exact experience because I built it that way. I built it so there's many different paths.
0: Right.
1: And there's just like video games, there's random. Right. Sometimes you win this one, sometimes you win that one.
0: Right. Well, Brian, thank you so much for joining me today on Success Stories. It has been a fabulous conversation. I hope really inspires a lot of our listeners today.
1: Thank you so much.
0: Absolutely. And thank you all for joining us today for another wonderful success story. We'll see you next week. And remember, success is what you make it. Thanks again, Brian.

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Last one in particular, we met sometime one cold December. A halt in Nani's corner, where he laid out his wares, colognes, chopper chops and Trojans.

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New school uniform looking gorgeous. Some drunken random asks, when you going back? 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

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My name is Ross Beach. The show is called Alive with Pleasure, coming at you Friday afternoons from 2 to 4 here on the X-Ray FM radio waves. Today is National Lighthouse Day. I think we have some of those. It's International Beer Day. We definitely have some of that. It's also Bandcamp Friday. Once a month on Friday, Bandcamp.com, they waive their own fees and give all the money to the artists on the site. So if you're looking to purchase, either in digital or physical form, or even like merch, I think, anything you hear on the show today, today's a great day to do that over at Bandcamp. It's also Comedy in the Park. Thank you, Chase, for reminding us about that. I think I might go tonight. I don't live that far from there. And also tomorrow, it's the big Lloyd Mall closing party. I think starting at 11 a.m. for most of the day, they're going to be a bunch of vendors, performances, and other send-offs for our soon-to-be dearly departed Lloyd Mall that I used to work really close to you for a long time. I ate lunch in that food court so many times. I watched people ice skating while I was eating lunch. And it's feel like it is the end of an era. There's a lot of overlapping eras that we live through, and this is one of them that is coming to a close. And if you're not already a listener to the X-Ray FM show, The Stained Glass Rainforest, it airs 1 a.m. to 3 a.m. like Thursday night going into Friday morning, which you can totally stream at your leisure later. They did an entire Lloyd Mall retrospective tribute episode overnight this past night. So feel free to look that up if you want. What I'm going to be doing is previewing concerts, and I'm going to kind of continue with the locals only theme from the last show and continue with a bunch of locals, because this weekend is PDX Pop Now weekend happening at Midtown Beer Garden, downtown Portland tonight. With pleasure. So I always have to stop and sing at that point. It's going to be happening at Midtown Beer Garden. It's going to be this evening, then all day, all afternoon at least, and evening tomorrow, and then Sunday as well. All local bands, all free. It's a festival that I was involved with to some extent a long time ago, which is common knowledge. But every time I go, I feel like I discover something new that I can take with me and bring delight to my life, which is, you know, what I'm trying to do all the time. So the next, I'm going to play like the next three blocks. I'm going to probably break in and talk a little bit, but it's going to be probably about a dozen local bands coming up in the next 40 minutes or so. And yeah, well, this is going to be a little primer for what you might hear over at Midtown Beer Garden these next 3 days for PDX Pop Now. We're going to start off with the local band Motrick. They put out a record called Earth last year. Then we're going to hear some Black Shelton and the American Dream. We're going to hear Laughing About Nothing. We're going to hear As Above, Merwolf, High Glow, Lackadaisy, Bendray the Giant, and a bunch more. We're going to kick it off, though, with the Motrick track. It's called Ultimate Drive. This is Motrick on X-Ray FM.

That was local music on X-Ray FM from the band As Above. Their song called Upside Down. Before that, we heard Laughing About Nothing, a song for them called Stand In Your Way. They're both playing tomorrow at PDX Pop Now. Before that, we heard Black Shelton and the American Dream with Better Never. And we kicked off the show today with Motrick, their song Ultimate Drive. They're both playing tonight over at Midtown Beer Garden for PDX Pop Now. After I get done with all this PDX Pop Now preview stuff, there's more. There are more shows happening. I'll be previewing a whole bunch more stuff. It turns out they don't stop. And I'm also going to be speaking at the top of the hour with a special guest today, the artist Dira Durian, who you might be familiar with from their time in Dirty Projectors. They got a new record, and they are touring the West Coast right now and playing over at Polaris Hall. I think that show is on Wednesday next week, along with Warm Static. I think I'll be speaking with both Quinn from Warm Static and Dira Durian at the top of the hour. Stick around for that. Also, if you'd like to say hi, studio text line always open. That number is 971-220-5979. And keep that number handy because we might be giving away a pair of Dira Durian tickets at the end of that conversation. Coming up next, more PDX Pop Now. We're going to hear some Bender the Giant, Lackadaisy, High Glow, Merwolf, Hannah Glaver, Karen Ann, and more. We're going to start it off, though, with Merwolf. They put a record up this year called Strike Gold, or maybe it's a single. Sometimes it's hard to tell, but the song is called Strike Gold. We're about to hear. This is Merwolf on X-Ray FM.

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from the brand new record Swollen Eyes. That was local music from Ben Dre the Giant on X-Ray FM. A little talking at the end. Song called Voice Inside My Head. They are part of the lineup, them and everyone I've played so far during this hour, part of the lineup at the free all-ages PDX Pop Now Festival happening tonight, tomorrow, and Sunday over at Midtown Beer Garden in downtown Portland. I know it's got the word beer in the location, but it is all ages except for the actual beer part. Before that, we heard Lackadaisy, a song from them called Don't You Wanna Feel, from last year's PDX Pop Now compilation. Before that, also from that compilation, High Glow with their song Hideaway. And we kicked off that block with Merwolf, brand new track from them called Strike Gold. My name is Ross Beach. This is Alive with Pleasure on X-Ray FM. If you'd like to say hi, or if you have a question you'd like me to ask Dira Durian, my guest, who will be on the air at the beginning of the next hour. Dira Durian playing Polaris Hall on Wednesday. You might know them from their time in Dirty Projectors and other projects. Studio text line is 971-220-5979. Coming up in this next block, more PDX Pop Now previewing. We're going to hear Rayon, Myriads, Karen Ann, and we're going to kick it off with Hannah Glaver. I'm going to play the Hannah Glaver song, my favorite Hannah Glaver song. Do I overplay it? Maybe. You can let me know by texting at 971-220-5979. But nonetheless, I love it so much. We're going to hear it again. This is Get It, Let It Go. This is Hannah Glaver on X-Ray FM.

That was local music from Rayon on X-Ray FM. Their song called Shopping that came out last year. They, along with everyone I have played so far this hour, all part of the PDX Pop Now Festival happening all this weekend, tonight, tomorrow, and Sunday over at Midtown Beer Garden in downtown Portland. It is free. It is all ages. PDX Pop Now is a 501c3 nonprofit group whose mission is in part to make music more accessible to people of all ages and people who maybe can't afford concerts always. I think it's a great mission and a great thing to support, it's my opinion. Also, I helped start the thing, so maybe I'm biased, I don't know, but I'll probably see you there if you head over to Midtown Beer Garden this weekend for their lineup. Before that, we heard Myriads, Project of Maria DeHart, song called Spider. Before that, Karen Ann with Who You Were. And we kicked off that last block with Hannah Glaver, their song Get It, Let It Go, which was on the 2021 PDX Pop Now compilation. That was volume 18. They have never missed a year with the compilation. Obviously, they missed a couple of years with the pandemic. But the compilations keep on rolling, and it's good. It's such a fascinating, to me anyway, snapshot of what was going on with Portland bands in the last 23 years. You can just like pick one off the shelf like, oh yeah, that was totally the vibe in Portland with local music the year that this particular comp came out. So way to go, PDX Pop Now people. As I cough, the smoke, I've been like coughing and my nose has been running. I don't know if anyone else is experiencing this or not. Maybe I'm not as tough as I thought. But yeah, the smoke got to me a little bit this week, so I'm trying to breathe in some of this new air that's arrived, and we'll let you know how it goes next week, I guess. Coming up in this next block, more local concerts from this time, some local people, some out-of-towners. We got Bikini Drone, Tijuana Panthers coming to town, local band Nasal Rod playing up in Vancouver, the Couve. And we're going to kick off this block with the Melvins. The Melvins are playing with Tomahawk at Pioneer Square on Monday night. Tomahawk's kind of a super group featuring Mike Patton from Faith No More and Mr. Bungle, etc. And I think actually there might be a member of the Melvins in the band too, so double duty. I'm going to spin a track from the Melvins record Thunderball that came out last year. This is called King of Rome. This is the Melvins on X-Ray FM.

That was Nasal Rod playing at Ronald Records in Vancouver tomorrow. This is Tijuana Panthers playing at Mississippi Studios on Wednesday.

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We just heard Bikini Drone on X-Ray FM, a song from them called Robotic Love. Yeah, they're going to be at No Fun Bar on Thursday this coming week, the 13th. Before that, we heard Tijuana Panthers from their record Halfway to 80, a song called Helping Hand. Tijuana Panthers will be at Mississippi Studios on Wednesday night. Before that, Nasal Rod from the In the Modern Meat Space record, which I got to talk with them all about one time on the air, a song called The Maker. Nasal Rod playing an in-store in Vancouver, Washington at Ronald Records. That's tomorrow, along with Vague Fugue, two bands. And we kicked off that block with the Melvins from their record Thunderball that came out last year. We played the song King of Rome. They are playing with Tomahawk, the supergroup over at Pioneer Square. That's happening on Monday night. My name is Ross Beach. This show is called Alive with Pleasure, entering our second hour now. And in this hour, it's going to be, once again, wall-to-wall concert previews. This is one of those weeks where every song I play is a band or artist who is performing live in town. I don't want to do that necessarily. I'm not trying. That's just how many are happening. You know, I like to just throw in some random stuff and some new releases. But no, people have to play concerts. So I do feel it is my duty to let you know everything that I know about that's happening. So that's what I'm going to do. If you think I should do something else, I mean, let me know what that is. The text line is 971-220-5979. So the artist Dira Durian coming to Polaris Hall on Wednesday, playing with local artist Warm Static. Not sure if we'll be able to get them on the phone or not, but Quinn from Warm Static is going to be joining me at least to talk about Dira Durian, talk about the show, and all the stuff. I'm going to start us off with the Dira Durian track. This is from the record Ready for Heaven that came out last year. It's called Any Other World. This is Dira Durian, which I hope I'm pronouncing correctly, on X-Ray FM.

0: 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And they're playing at Polaris Hall on Wednesday night this coming week with local artist Warm Static. And I'm joined on the phone with Quinn from Warm Static. Thanks for being on the air today.
1: Hi, yeah. Thanks for having me.
0: Yeah, originally we were going to talk with you and Dira Durian, which I asked you this off the air, but I was been worried I've been pronouncing it wrong this whole time.
1: Oh, no, you've totally been right. Yeah. For sure.
0: But as usual with rock stars, you know, they're hard to get on the phone sometimes, apparently.
1: Yeah, I think she's probably just busy and maybe spaced it. You know, it's leading up to the tour. Her first date is going to be on the 9th. So in San Francisco, so I'm sure that she's getting prepped for that and just spaced it, you know.
0: Yeah. It's like, yeah, she's doing like a whole West Coast thing for like at least a week, and then flying off to the UK in October, I think. So it's a lot happening.
1: Yeah, very exciting.
0: So yeah, I was listening to the new record a little bit, and it does have a like a very avant-garde sort of vibe to it, and I like some of the messaging, like the whole like that last song, Any Other World, has a whole like burn it down motif that like launches in the middle sort of ominously.
1: Yeah, this album honestly was one of my top five albums of last year. That was actually initially why I reached out, because I was just like, you know, so excited to see that she was touring for this, and you know, like would have done anything to have this opening slot. So you know, it kind of just worked out that I messaged her and she was like, hey, sure, you know. And and then you know, the Tuesday show in Seattle just kind of opened up to me all of a sudden, because no one had signed up to open for her that show either. So I was just like, yeah, I'll definitely do it. So we're doing like a little mini 2-day Pacific Northwest tour, essentially. So
0: yeah, nice.
1: Just kind of this like really exciting thing to develop very suddenly, but you know, excitingly. So
0: yeah, that's very fun. Like, yeah, a little road trip.
1: Yeah, totally. And I actually lived in Seattle for 5 years and performed there in several different projects. So this would be kind of a little bit of a, you know, welcome back type of thing.
0: Yeah. Anyone I would have heard of up there?
1: Most likely not. All defunct projects now. But, you know, this project, Warm Static, is actually my longest running project. I founded it when I was living in Spokane before I moved, and it's been kind of my outlet for ambient experimental improvisation. So I'm kind of like, yeah, you know, very inspired by Brian Eno and kind of these different you know, classic Japanese ambient stuff has really been things that like that inspire me. So that's kind of how I've been channeling it.
0: Yeah, it sounds like a perfect pairing with like the Dira Durian, the whole like the mood that she sets with her music.
1: Yeah, it's just so fantastic. Funny enough, we participated in this songwriting workshop that Brian Eno put on.
0: Wow.
1: I would say a couple years ago, and it was a like, you know, a Zoom thing, but it was funny because I got to see her like ask a question to Brian Eno live, and it was like leading up to this album, so I was gonna ask her about that, like was it that inspired this album, because oh my gosh, this album is just, again, like I listen to it so often. It's something that I come back to and can't stop listening to, because it's just so inspiring. And you know, her being a multi-instrumentalist like myself, it's just like really, really inspiring. And just great work, you know.
0: Someday when we have her on the air for real, we will ask, like, how pivotal was Brian Eno's advice in the creation of this record?
1: Totally. Yeah, I'm really looking forward to meeting her, you know, when you play her first day next Tuesday in Seattle. So that's going to be really cool. She's been really friendly otherwise. I honestly just feel like it's, you know, it's busy.
0: Busy
1: working and being a musician.
0: For those just tuning in, I'm speaking with Quinn from local band Warm Static, who is playing with Dear Durian at Polaris Hall on Wednesday, also Tuesday night in Seattle, if you happen to be in Seattle or feel like seeing him twice in a row, because why wouldn't you? You're working on new music, new recordings, I should say, also,
1: yeah.
0: But they're not quite ready to go.
1: Yeah, it's been a process, you know, as it often is.
0: Are you trying to get vinyl through customs or something?
1: I wish. No. So the full album is going to be called Invisibility Flower, and I'm working on a single for this show. It's just going to be a digital download for the single. When I do get it finished, I'm bouncing it from tape to digital, just so that I can get the, you know, nice cassette tape compression and have it sound that classic Warm Static sound, you know.
0: Mm-hmm. Yeah.
1: So I'm planning on doing like a fall release for the full album, but I wanted to have something available for people when I come to this show. Mm-hmm. So but yeah, you know, the process has kind of been stop and go, and right now it's just kind of tied up and getting things like really, really fully fledged out. So
0: the name of your band really invokes for me kind of like this analog, like sort of fuzzy feeling. I'm from the cassette generation, so
1: excellent. Yeah, same. So yeah, that is very intentional, and I'm very glad to hear that that is how you are perceiving it, because I only work with analog stuff. That's kind of, you know, I really love the obsolete technology. Honestly, I love the heart and soul that's in it, the warmth, you know, and I really kind of wanted to channel those spirits through the instruments. So, you know, just kind of being a soloist with some different analog synthesizers has kind of been really awesome developing. So,
0: yeah, I try to sometimes think of analog tape as not as so much obsolete as it is just niche.
1: Exactly. You know,
0: it still
1: totally
0: has a place.
1: Well, you know, with AI now, everyone wants to, you know, say everything's obsolete. So
0: right, yeah, humanity, I guess, is obsolete.
1: No, exactly. But you know, my goal specifically is like, I want this to be, you know, only using stuff that would make those guys cringe. So
0: these are good goals.
1: Exactly. So but yeah, no, really the biggest inspirations for me are, you know, are to have those little hiss and whispers and little artifacts in there. It's like my favorite stuff to hear in recordings.
0: Yeah, it's like it gives us like humanity to it and realness that like
1: I really appreciate. Yeah, the live quality of it, you know, like allowing it to actually be a performance and not have it be something that's just snipped up in digital. So,
0: yeah,
1: you know, it's been a long time kind of creating this sonic palette. And, you know, when I first started, I was just like really experimental with it. I was like running headphones into my pickups on my guitar and I was doing all kinds of silly stuff to kind of get these like weird, you know, sounds. But now I've kind of been able to refine it a bit more, and so it's really cool to like be focusing on this project full time now.
0: Yeah, experimentation is like how new sounds are discovered, at least how they historically have been.
1: No, totally. And improv too. Like improv has just been kind of baked into how I've played for so long. So you know, again, that was something I really, really like to channel into this project.
0: Cool. Well, yeah, the show is Wednesday at Polaris Hall. I'm speaking with Quinn from Warm Static, the opening act for Dear Durian at that show. And I'm told that we are authorized to give away a pair of tickets to this show.
1: Absolutely.
0: If you, the listener, would like to claim a pair of tickets to Dear Durian and Warm Static at Polaris Hall on Wednesday night, send a text message to our studio text line. The number is 971-220-5979. Again, that is 971-220-5979. Only text once so I can make sure I know what order they came in. If you're driving, pull over first.
1: And definitely.
0: And we'll let the winner know who they are. Thank you so much for being on the air. I guess we have one more Dear Durian track we could spin to go out.
1: Excellent.
0: On. From the same Ready for Heaven records, it may or may not be completely Brian Eno inspired.
1: Definitely.
0: Yeah. Stay on the phone after I start this for a sec, but I'll...
1: Sounds good.
0: Yeah, thanks so much for being on the air, and I'm
1: looking
0: forward to the show. This is a track from Dear Durian called Set Me Free. This is Dear Durian on X-Ray FM.

from the new record Ready for Heaven. That was Dira Durian on X-Ray FM with the song Set Me Free. You might know Dira Durian from Dirty Projectors or from Decisive Pink. They're going to be at Polaris Hall on Wednesday night next week with Warm Static as the opener. And I have another pair of tickets to give away for that show. If you'd like to claim a pair of tickets to go to Polaris Hall this coming Wednesday night for Dira Durian, send a text message to our studio text line. That number is 971-220-5979. 971-220-5979. My name is Ross Beach. This is Live with Pleasure on X-Ray FM. I've got more concerts to talk about, including these next couple artists. I'm going to play a track from Zahara, but it starts with three Z's. I guess it makes it easier to Google or something. They are going to be at Mississippi Studios on Tuesday night, along with the band Willis, who I might play a little bit later on. And we're going to start off this block with Katie and the Null Sets. They're going to be playing at Atlantis Lounge / Mississippi Pizza tomorrow night. I'm going to play a track from the record Troublemaker that they put out last year. It's called I Wish I Had Met You in the Summer. I think the song came out in the winter. This is Katie and the Null Sets on X-Ray FM.

That was Zahara on X-Ray FM. They are opening for Willis at Mississippi Studios on Tuesday night. And this is Willis.

That was Willis on X-Ray FM from the record I Can't Thank You Enough that came out last year, a song called Sleep On It. They are playing over at Mississippi Studios on Tuesday night with Zahara also on the bill. And before that, we heard Zahara. Zahara with three Z's. As I mentioned earlier, we heard the song I Can Be Yours featuring Winter. Before that, we kicked off the block with Katie and the Null Sets. They put a record called Troublemaker out last year. We heard a song called I Wish I Had Met You in the Summer. Katie and the Null Sets coming to Mississippi Pizza Atlantis Lounge tomorrow night, along with Isabeau Wayu Walker. My name is Ross Beach. This is Alive with Pleasure on X-Ray FM. We have some texts for those tickets to Polaris Hall on Wednesday. I'm waiting to hear back the name of the first texter, so I'll let you know when that happens. In the meantime, got some more previews to do. So, Japanese Breakfast coming to Portland to play at Pioneer Square. That one is going to be on Tuesday night. We've also got Cat Power, who is playing twice in the air. She'll be at Revolution Hall on Wednesday, and then Thursday out in Forest Grove at McMenamin's Grand Lodge. So two opportunities to see Cat Power, who either used to live in Portland or maybe still does secretly. I don't know. I remember the space that is now Trade Up Music on Alberta, assuming that's still there. I haven't been paying attention. That was like an artist loft space in the early 90s, and Chan Marshall was, I think, one of the residents. That is the lore, anyway. And we're going to start this block off with Suki Waterhouse, who's going to be at Pioneer Square tonight. They put out a record a couple years ago called Memoir of a Sparkle Muffin. How did they get my story? This is a song from that record called Super Sad. This is Suki Waterhouse on X-Ray FM.

I went with a slightly older Japanese breakfast banger there from the Jubilee record. That was Be Sweet on X-Ray FM. Japanese breakfast coming to Pioneer Square to play for us on Tuesday night next week, the 11th. Before that, we heard Cat Power from the new record Redux. Came out last year, a song called Try Me. Cat Power playing two times at Revolution Hall on Wednesday and then at the Grand Lodge in Forest Grove on Thursday. Listeners wishing I had free tickets to that. McMenamins, start giving me tickets. We kicked off that block with Suki Waterhouse from the Memoir of a Sparkle Muffin record, a song called Super Sad. Suki Waterhouse coming to Pioneer Square tonight. My name is Ross Beach. This is Alive with Pleasure on X-Ray FM. Wall-to-wall concert previews during this two-hour block today. Also, very excited to share with you that the resident DJ for the 4-6 block for the month of August will be Intro to Rhythm, who is fantastic, and I'm excited to have them following me as we progress into our Friday evening for this particular month. I guess we're going to 4 weeks or so, four Fridays in August. So that'll be fun. Stick around for that at the top of the hour. In the meantime, I got a few more things to spin for you. We got the band The Hold Steady coming to Pioneer Square tomorrow night, along with the Mountain Goats. I should play some Mountain Goats. We also have Jesse Wells, who's going to be at Pioneer Square. That one is happening. That one's happening on Wednesday night. I'm going to spin one of those live Instagram songs that I like. And also, Modest Mouse is going to be playing. Where are they going to be? Probably the usual spot. Yeah, they're going to be at Pioneer Square on Sunday night, along with Mike Watt from the Minutemen and Firehose and all those other bands. So, yeah, this is like the two-week block of Pioneer Square, like intense, like bang, bang, bang awesomeness of booking. So I'm excited that they always build that stage over there, and they are not letting us down with the booking like they... And they're pretty much, yeah, they've been really good at it for a while. Let's face it. So anyway, that's what we're going to play now. Modest Mouse, of course, friend of the show. I got to talk to Isaac last year, I guess. Maybe it was 2 years ago. Who knows? But I'm going to play a track from a single that they put out this year. Brand new Modest Mouse. This is called Picking Dragon's Pockets. Is that a good idea? We're going to find out. This is Modest Mouse on X-Ray FM.

from last year was a tenor that's hard to maintain. Lost half what we had through a hole in the bag, and the cellophane won't

0: Next up, he'll be at Pioneer Square on Wednesday night next week. 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
1: I can't tell you what's worse. The message was terse. Outright white supremacist or America first. I think they both sell merch. The whole place feels a little bit cursed. It's like somebody else

Hey, Tom. Hey, Mike. Everything is constantly unlike anything you've ever seen before. Everything is greater than it's ever been before. Pardon the progress. Aid is part of the process. Catastrophic nostalgia and delusion.

What about a loogie? That was Jesse Wells on X-Ray FM. Their song Masks Are Off. They are part of the fabulous Pioneer Square lineup these last couple weeks, or for the last week and for the next week, I guess. That show is going to be Wednesday night of the 12th. Before that, we heard the Hold Steady song from them called Grand Junction. They're going to be at Mississippi Studios tonight, and we kicked off that last block with Modest Mouse. They have a new record called, I should have looked it up first, An Eraser and a Maze. We heard the song Picking Dragon's Pockets, and you can hear Modest Mouse playing live at Pioneer Square on Sunday night, along with Mike Watt, the legend from Firehose and Minutemen, among other things. My name is Ross Beach. This has been Live with Pleasure. I got one more track to get us to top of the hour. We'll hear maybe half of it or so. Stick around for Intro to Rhythm coming up from 4 to 6 and for everything else happening on this station the rest of this evening, the rest of the weekend, and until the end of time. I'm going to spin, to get us out of here, The Fourth Wall. They're going to be at Bunk Bar tonight along with Modern Days and House of Warmth. I'm going to spin a track from them that they put out a couple years ago called Darkness of Heart. This is The Fourth Wall on X-Ray FM, and I'll talk to you next week.

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Maybe you're tuning in from the office. Maybe you're driving home. Maybe you're stuck in traffic. It's terrible. But it's Friday. The vibes are right. And hopefully we're going to bring you into a nice weekend. So keep it here. This is Intro to Rhythm on X-Ray FM.

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That's right, you are listening to Intro to Rhythm on X-Ray FM. If you're just joining us, I'm your host, Sean Pierce. We've got E-Rock and Cheap OD in the shed. Gonna play some tracks for you here in a minute. But for now, it's all me. This is DJ Two Button with a track called Underwater.

0: Sorry, I'm eating my colony, but I'm hungry for some food and for those sick tunes you boys play. You guys have a good message to y'all. It's right at the end. I'm gonna tune in and listen and have Lord help me, I will get my feet tapping and maybe I'll get up off the chair. And maybe this time I won't break a hip when I get my dance going. Alright, I love you boys. Bye-bye.
1: Thank you, caller. We appreciate you calling in. Just as a reminder, if anybody wants to leave us a voicemail, we will play it on air. So long as there is no cussing, we are in safe harbor. Bang the line, 503-610-3801. Leave us a voicemail. We do screen them. But we also want to hear from you. 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

0: What's up, world? I'm about to play a track from a band called 1, 2, 3, 4, 5, 6, 7, 8, 9. A band hosted by my good friend Jay and his son Waylon. Released on Community Guidelines here in Portland, Oregon. 1, 2, 3, 4, 5, 6, 7, 8, 9.
1: 1, 2, 3, 4, 5, 6, 7. 1, 2, 3, 4, 5, 6, 7.

0: Hello? X-Ray FM? Is this intro to rhythm? Well, I sure hope so, because I got something to say. I was sitting in my truck eating a hard-boiled egg when I heard Trump talking about Pinky Herman. And I thought, Mr. President, you keep Pee Wee Herman's name out of your freaking mouth, because Pee Wee, he's everywhere now. And I hear he's fixing to launch a podcast from the other side. That's right. And apparently the reception over there is fantastic, so you might want to watch yourself, Mr. President, because Pee Wee's got a microphone, and eternity is a very long time. That's all I got. Love you, Pee Wee. Be sure to tell him Large Marge sent ya.
1: Wow, thank you, caller. We will tell them that Large Marge sent us. Unless, of course, that phrase is copywritten. In that case, we won't say it. This is Intro to Rhythm on X-Ray FM. I'm your host, Sean Pierce. We got E-Rock and Cheapo D in the shed this evening, streaming to you live. This track you're listening to now is called Ashame Perry Swine by Heimwerker on the Whole Recording Group label. Also out of Portland. Enjoy.

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0: Hi, this is Barbara Spinge calling you back. I've got my credit card information here to update my preferred listeners membership. All right, it's a MasterCard. The number is 7159593810004. And the expiration is 07CV033. And while I've got you on the phone here, I just wanted to let you know that that last set was not really to my taste, and next time I'd really like to hear from someone who's maybe a bit more experienced. I've been a listener for a long time now, and I've always loved your show. Just thought you'd want to know. All right, bye-bye.
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